0: gulf that is dividing both the IDF, of course, and the other countries who are looking to harm us. So again, 1-800-684-3110 if you want to talk to us on air. That's 1-800-684-3110. And Will, I know there's a lot to get done, too.
1: That's right. And we have Rick Grinnell joining us later in the broadcast. Logan actually will be stepping in. I see him in the control room. He will be stepping in for the next segment. So stick around. Go ahead and hit the like button. Get this out to as many people as possible. And call us if you want to speak to us on air. Do you think that this back and forth is foreshadowing of what is to come? That this ceasefire is done and that the United States will take decisive action against Iran? I want to hear from you, 1-800-684-3110, and support the work of the ACLJ by going to aclj.org. We'll be right back.
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6: Hotels utilizing that technology so that you can't ever capture who's behind it, which makes them allows them to keep producing. The other part to this, and Will broke it down, you know, about that TIFF, Logan. The mainstream media loves going at this. He called Netanyahu, said, don't respond. I think the timing was wrong on that, and I think you could tell it out from President Trump's remarks. I think they did have a conversation about, you know, if it's something small, let's not, you know, don't fire back. So what happens? Hezbollah fires first, not Israel. Hezbollah fires first, and then Israel responds to Hezbollah. They had no intention then of going into Iran. They had to defend their northern border from an attack. And yet, while that's ongoing, Iran launches ICBMs at Israel. So if you woke up this morning or you were up a little later last night, you saw CNN and others break in to say the missiles are falling on Jerusalem again. But these were all defensive acts by Israel. None of this was offensive.
7: And I think, again, we have to reframe the technological side of all of this, because I think it's very easy for us to jump to even wartime, where a lot of us grew up, the war on terror era, where you start thinking about those visuals. Tech has improved so much and has changed so much. Again, we're talking about, like when you said a drone boat, I'm like, what does that even mean? Because a drone to me is in air, but you're like, okay, it's a radio-controlled boat, but now he's saying, oh, well, it's going at a speed that's unlike anything you... Like, all of a sudden, your visuals of what wartime is completely different.
8: Well, and once again, when you think about, you know, we were still war in the Middle East and Afghanistan just wrapped up, unfortunately, in the way it did under the Biden administration. Yeah,
7: 5 years ago.
8: But that was still an ongoing situation. When you see just a few years in between that, what our technology is, it's like, did we have that and the Biden administration was just afraid to really destroy the Taliban? Because you think about even the Maduro raid, and you hear about the discombobulator. You think about the things that we have and can do with these drone boats, with the one-way drones that we reverse engineered from Iran that we used in this conflict. What was the strategy of our U.S. military under the previous administration that we had to have such a disastrous pullout of that conflict? Now, I want to hear this. This is from President Trump, Bite 6. And I want to contrast this with what a U.S. senator just put up this morning on X. So let's go ahead and play Bite 6 for everyone.
9: Now, look, I've been working with Iran for a number of months, and they should sign their deal. It's a good deal. It doesn't give them the right to have a nuclear weapon. In fact, it totally prohibits them from ever having a nuclear weapon. And it was just tap, tap, tap. I don't know what they're doing. So they then shot at our helicopter, very expensive helicopter, by the way, but much more importantly, the two men, fortunately, they're okay. But an amazing rescue. If you ever get a clip, you won't believe the rescue, how cool it was. The equipment we have. Look, we have the strongest military in the world.
8: One, I do also love that he is so impressed by our military, like, the same as us. Right. It's like, if you see it, it's the coolest thing you'll ever see. Yeah. It's classified at the moment. But we look at this, and it sounds in that President Trump is almost resigned to the fact that the negotiations that he gave plenty of time for and received a lot of criticism from both the right and the left for having negotiations to try to end this. It sounds like he thinks those are over. That, you know, we gave them a chance. They're not going to take it. They're stringing us along. Here's what Chris Murphy said, Democrat from Connecticut, this morning. Good morning. This is your daily reminder that the president has lost total control of the Iran war and thus has lost interest. He now only obsesses over his ballroom and schemes to profit off the presidency while gas and grocery prices soar. These messages, which I assume the senator didn't write this himself. This probably is his staffers or interns. But
7: which senator was it again?
8: Chris Murphy from Connecticut. Okay. But just the fact that it's so devoid of where anything was. He posts this today after overnight there were strikes on Iran because they shot down a helicopter. They only want to push a political narrative.

0: narrative. It also shows you they actually don't take this war that seriously because they're just going to keep making political messages about it. If they really were concerned about it becoming World War III or a forever war, they wouldn't be so blasé with these statements that they'll put up that are saying like, well, he only obsesses over his ballroom, which isn't even in the conversation today.
1: Chris Murphy, then why do you call these members of the DOD and others to testify? If you think this is a total loss and the war and president doesn't care about it anymore, and if that's true, then what are you doing with these congressional hearings about Iran? Why are you trying to grab our soldiers? You, Senator, just said no purpose to it. So what would happen, though, next time if a member of our military, like a general, did not want to show up in light of the statements? Are they going to put him in prison? I mean, think about those kind of questions. A lot of this material right now, I don't think any of it could be done publicly. It'd have to all be behind closed doors.
0: Exactly.
1: And you don't do that to members of our military while there's an ongoing conflict.
2: Yeah. All right. Hey, with that, I want you to call in. I want you to give us your thoughts on this. As we have seen now, you know, the talks, I feel like the last few weeks have all been about heading towards peace, headed towards a peace agreement. But things have changed rapidly in the last 24 hours, where now it feels like, though he's saying, you know, the deal is still available to them, it all but feels off the table at this point as of right now. How do you feel about that as the American people? Look, we know a lot of people who support President Trump do not support this war in Iran. We know a lot of people feel that this is not where what you voted for. How do you feel right now? Give us, you know, a bit of an idea. I'd love you to call in. You can also tell us in the chat, but let me know. 1-800-684-3110. In the next segment, we're actually going to take quite a few calls about this. So if you want to be on the air, it's a good time to do it. You may not be on hold all that long. Greg, we'll take you first coming up in the next segment. Again, phone lines are open for you at 1-800-684-3110. And look, the work of the ACLJ continues, including our work overseas, by the way. When you hear about wars like this, you hear about, look, we've worked actively in countries like Iran. We obviously work actively in Israel. We are involved, really, unlike any other organization, in these war zones to make sure that your voice is being heard, that your rights are being protected worldwide, that what you believe in is being stood up for. 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Just go to aclj.org/champions. 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
2: Welcome back to Secula. Look, President Trump has been making a lot of statements this morning, so I want to make sure you have the latest. We're going to kick things off with some sound from President Trump, and then we're going to take your phone call. A lot of you are calling in right now. Give us a second, because our phone screener is doing some double duty right now, making sure we get the sound for President Trump, and also that we get to your calls. So stay on hold if you're on hold. But let's start off with President Trump. This was just moments ago about the situation unfolding in Iran right now as we are hitting back pretty strongly as we speak.
6: So we'll see what happens. But we hit them hard yesterday, and we're going to hit them again hard today in case you miss it, in case you don't turn on your television set. And we'll see what happens with the deal. We were really close to a deal, but they keep tapping us along. They keep playing us for suckers because, you know what? They dealt with some very stupid presidents.
2: So, of course, President Trump, only the way he can say it. But look, we are at a point where President Trump, you could say, for weeks has been calling for essentially a peace deal, getting frustrated with the Netanyahu administration in Israel for doing some fighting back during these ceasefire times. But then you look and you see what happens. Again, we all knew that trusting this regime was never going to be really in the cards, but now here we are. I want to take phone calls right off the bat. Let's go to Greg in Tennessee on line one. Greg, go ahead.
7: Good morning, fellas. Thank you for taking my call. My analogy of Trump and Iran is, and I think a lot of people would agree with me, and by the way, I am a 100% Trump Christian conservative. But I would say he's making me think of a parent that counts to three before they discipline their child. Yeah. And to use his MMA analogy, it's like watching a prize fight. This fight with Iran, the first few rounds, there were some haymakers thrown. But now we're seeing jab, jab, jab, jab. And he sounds like Iran talking to itself. You know, there's jabs. Nothing but jabs. We need to get back to haymakers.
2: Yeah, Greg, go ahead.
7: Well, my second point, I just wanted to throw a sidebar in. I went out to eat for dinner last night, drove 15 miles, had a friend that drove 35 miles to meet me for dinner. The restaurant on a Tuesday night in a small city in Jackson was packed. It was so hard. If our economy is so bad, why are people on a Tuesday? Now, you know, Friday and Saturday night are typical go out to dinner nights. But Tuesday night, I could hardly get a seat. I waited for a half hour for my friends to get there, and it was packed. And like I said, if the country is in such bad shape, how are we maintaining this level of opulence?
8: Well, I think, Greg, there's a lot to unpack there. Thank you for calling in. I like the parent analogy, even though some people may, on both sides of it, not like that he has that style, that he will hit them hard and then say, hey, now let's negotiate. It's kind of the opposite of Teddy Roosevelt, you know, speak softly and carry a big stick. He hit them very hard first with the stick, and now he still talks tough the entire time. But you go back to the economy. Now, every headline you're looking at is trying to make you think that it is completely unlivable in this country. And there are people that are struggling. There have been people that have been struggling for a long time. Since even 2020, when our economy hit what was the pandemic, global pandemic that shut down the economy, it has been a long road to rebuild from that. And then you had the 4 years under the Biden administration where you were seeing inflation numbers at 9% year over year. That takes a long time to recover from when prices jump that high. And then even when they're like, oh, look, they came down. There was a headline today about inflation because it has ticked up some. There is a target inflation number around 2.5%. It is the last number was around 4%. That is higher than they want, obviously. They were like, the largest inflation in 3 years. What was the largest inflation in 3 years when it was 4%? That was it coming down from 9%. So yes, while that has ticked up, and that will affect prices at grocery store, that will affect things like gas. When you think about where we were, where you talk about this, Greg, that people are going out on a Tuesday night, there were people making a decision whether or not they could even eat under the Biden administration because egg prices were $8, $9, $10 for a dozen. There is go to the grocery store, you can buy eggs again.
2: Yeah,
8: I mean that is one thing that people aren't talking about. Also, this is not a situation that we have an economic crisis on our hands.
2: I also think, Greg, you're lucky. We're lucky. We live in a state like Tennessee.
8: Very true.
2: And you live in a very red state that has some controls over a lot of these different things. I think you go and you see what gas prices are other places. You see what some of the prices, the inflations are in other cities, some of the major cities. Now, of course, you can go to New York City and see, okay, well, it was $20,000 to go, you know, to sit in the nosebleeds of the Knicks game. You know, are people really hurting? I mean, that's obviously not the normal person who's going to those things. Right. There are a lot of issues that come out. But when you start at the beginning of this, you talk about the parent counting to three with Iran, and it seems like now they're tap, tap, tap. I'd say, taking down one of our helicopters, you know, does it feel like a tap?
8: No. Yes.
2: It doesn't feel like an annoyance. That feels like an act of war.
1: That is an act of war.
2: Yeah.
1: So we were in a ceasefire. So an act of war does not have to be necessary that we've made that declaration of war. But this is a certain kind of act that then allows under international law for you to hit back as a nation. When they target your military or your place, even workplaces, you can then retaliate under the UN's international law.
2: Look, I wanted to take calls on people who believe in different versions of what is right or wrong in terms of the war in Iran. So I want to go to Patricia in North Carolina, who's listening on the radio. Patricia, go ahead. You there, Patricia? All right, let's put her back on hold. We'll see if we can get to her a little bit later. In the meantime, then, let's go to Florence in New York. A little bit different. A little swerve here. Florence, go ahead.
9: I'm going to say good morning, good afternoon, whatever it is, but it's a good one.
2: All right,
9: listen,
2: good.
9: I'm driving. I'm in my car. I have no notes, so I'm just going to go at it.
2: I prefer it that way.
9: First of all, let's go to that gentleman who just called about Donald Trump being a parent or whatever. People have to understand something about what President Donald Trump is doing with Iran. When Iran started slaughtering and murdering 30,000 people in the streets because they wanted their freedom, they wanted a regime change, we did not draw first blood. This is basically like a humanitarian effort for Donald Trump to go in there and do what he was doing and is still doing. Like a president, like a good president, like a military president, he does not need to let anybody know what chess game he's about to play, what move he's about to move. Do I believe he's about to do something? Yes. Is he about to put them in checkmate? Yes. That's what I believe. That's what's in my heart. Next, I want to address Chris Murphy, that hack. He should be ashamed of himself, and any person, whether you're a Democrat, Republican, or an independent. If you are in the military, you already know what's going on. And to speak against the commander-in-chief, whether you agree, disagree, or not, to me, this is a humanitarian effort going in to have a regime change, the same way he's doing with Cuba, same way he's doing with Venezuela. We don't have to have boots on the ground. There's a way to talk to people to get these things done.
1: You know, next, I think, Logan,
9: you have people like,
1: there's a big question, which you saw how supportive she is of the president. There was that one caveat, the boots on the ground.
2: Yeah.
1: And at some point, Iran escalates. President Trump said yesterday and the day before yesterday, it will be us going in to move that uranium out. He's like, we may be able to do it with the UN and their scientists, but we are going to go in and do it. So right there, there will be boots on the ground at some point under the current strategy.
2: Yeah, we were even talking about what that even looks like of getting uranium out, even the idea of what it is, what it looks like, how it's done. But I'd say, Florence, thank you for calling. You're welcome on this show anytime. No notes needed. You didn't need anything. You know, just call back. Tell them you're one of our favorites. Put you up. Fantastic. I appreciate it. Hey, phone lines are open for you. So we're heading to the second half hour. If you lose us here, don't. Join us on ACLJ.org. on YouTube, on Rumble. 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We're there almost immediately after this show ends at the top of the hour. You can find it archived there at ACLJ.org. We'll be back in less than a minute. 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
2: Welcome back to Seculo, second half hour of the show. Here we are, folks. Phone lines are lighting up. We've got a couple open, 1-800-684-3110. Will Haynes in studio, Jordan Seculo in studio, Rick Rennell joining us in the next segment. Phone lines again are open for you at 1-800-684-3110, talking about the what feels like the relaunch of the war in Iran after a drone took down one of our helicopters. Now, I do want to say, to make sure it's clear, because I don't feel like it actually was very clear, that no loss of life. We were able to rescue both the pilots that were involved in this helicopter crash. Again, it was hit by an Iranian drone. A bomb did not detonate. We were able to actually capture the bomb. And at the same time, we were able to send out what they call a drone boat, which is essentially a remote control boat that goes very, very fast, and picked up these soldiers and got them out of harm's way. This is, though, a big escalation in the war in Iran. And look, I know that for a lot of you, you feel one way or the other about the war in Iran. Well, even if you're a conservative, even if you're a President Trump supporter, you may have voted for President Trump because, look, he was the candidate that ran on no new wars, wasn't going to be starting wars. That wasn't what he was going to do. And look, now we're multiple months into a war. Of course, he said, well, this is nothing compared to Vietnam, nothing compared to the war on terror and all that. And look, that's true. But again, you may feel a little disappointed in President Trump making that decision. I want to hear from you one way or the other. 1-800-684-3110. 1-800-684-3110. I think for the mass majority of the people, actually, in the comments and the calls, they don't feel that way. So that could be a social media construct that pretends to not understand.
1: That's what I was talking about before, is like timelines don't matter in those social media contexts. Is not there. There's not footnotes to this, footnotes to that, or revisions. But I want to take Patricia's call on line four, you know, supporter of our country, but has some questions about, you know, all the wars that are going on. Patricia, welcome to the show. You're on the air.
12: Hi, thank you and good afternoon. Thank you for having me. As I said before, I'm all for our country protecting our country's interests. And I'm all for protecting our military. I have three brothers that went through the military. And therefore, I'm concerned as much about the war in our country as I am about the war coming at our country through other means for other reasons. And what I mean by that is the cybersecurity that's being breached all the time. It's about the identity theft that's taking place, and it's rampant. And our local government doesn't seem to know what to do about it, and they don't assert themselves to do anything about it. And so, therefore, it's, as a senior, I feel constantly victimized every day because people are listening in on my phone calls. They're capturing my information. They're trying to use my information against me to try to
8: Patricia,
12: take over my life.
8: I 100% hear what you're saying, and I think, one, that is kind of one of the other reasons why Iran is such a threat to the United States.
1: When you inundate people with the spam that we get, with the junk that we get, that it's tied to exactly what you care about, you then, if you're not thinking twice about it being spam, you start thinking, why am I getting this? Like, why am I getting this pro anti-Israel message? in my inbox and what's going on here. And again, we can explain to that how that process works likely and all of that. But I do think it speaks to a larger point of we want to protect, help protect the world. Now, she was talking about four wars. I'm not sure what four wars in addition to this she was referring to, because front and stage, this is the most significant. She might also meant Russia-Ukraine, but we're really just providing assets there, not boots on the ground.
8: To that point as well about cybersecurity, most of the cybersecurity threats that happen against individuals come from overseas. Places like Russia, places like Iran. They use cybersecurity threats against Americans or identity theft to steal, to get money to fund their terrorism. They have illicit networks that do this. So even when you talk about this to front of a different war, it's not necessarily that much different than combating them for their kinetic threats. Their cyber threats are just as dangerous as well.
13: That's right. Hey, phone lines are completely jammed right now. They may open up at 1-800-684-3110. The next segment, Rick Grinnell's going to be joining us. We're going to talk about that Maine Senate race. We're going to talk about Graham Plattner. You've heard all these words. Now he won. What does it look like? We're going to talk a little bit about that and a little bit of World Cup controversy. We'll be right back.
4: The following is not an actor, but a real-life story from Trinity Debt Management.
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8: Welcome back to Seculo. We're joined now by Rick Grinnell. Rick, we've been talking politics with you the last few times you've been on here. We'll have some Iran chatter as well, as things have kind of heated back up over them downing an Apache helicopter. But last night we saw the Democrats in Maine nominate to be the next U.S. senator, if he can beat Susan Collins, the longtime Republican from Maine, an individual who has a very humble background, is a oyster farmer and veteran, but also has a Nazi tattoo, has horrible things you can't say on the radio, which we're not just online for you folks that are watching us. We also are on terrestrial radio and satellite radio. Things you can't say legally. This is a problematic person, and yet he was able to beat a popular governor for this seat as a nobody with all this baggage. What do you make of this, Rick?
14: Well, look, first of all, let's start from the fact that Maine is different, right? There's a lot of states that are very different than a traditional Republican state or a swing state. And I'm a Republican that thinks, you know, we need to be able to have people that can win in different states, even if it's a blue state, a light blue state or a purple state. And so we shouldn't be so purist to say that, you know, you've got to have a complete 100% voting friend in order to have a friend. I don't think like that. I guess maybe because I live in California, a little more realistic. I think Susan Collins makes the Republican Party better. I think she is thoughtful, judicious. I've really gotten to know her and I like her very much. And she is a great representative for Maine. A lot of people in Maine are free thinkers, independents. They want common sense. And I think that Susan Collins always is thoughtful. And not only is she effective for Maine, but I think she's really making the Republican Party better with her ideas.
8: Now you take who her opponent is at this point. And once again, this is something that I love the way you describe Maine. Maine is a great state. I visited there. I love it. But when you start to think about what's going on and the fact that the Democrats now have nominated someone to try and unseat her, someone who is a free thinker, this is someone that is, it is shocking that with all the baggage they have at this point, was able to run away with a nomination for the DNC to become a U.S. senator. What are your thoughts on that?
14: Well, I think part of the reason why is that the main Democrats have become, like the rest of America, way more left than normal. It's not your father's Democratic Party anymore. And so they went looking for someone who could, in their minds, bring home the male vote, which they have lost over the years. Men have just abandoned the Democratic Party. And in doing so, I think they proved that they just went too far left. This guy is out of the mainstream. He's not someone that is going to go over well in Maine or any swing state. I think he would struggle in New York. I think he would struggle in California. I don't understand what his appeal is. I think early on they wanted a vet. They wanted a guy who was unequivocally male. And then we've had, since then, revelations that have really exposed him for being a total fraud. And I think that's the troublesome, recipe right now, is that he's not even consistently what they wanted in the beginning, but they were stuck with him. And I think he'll drag down a lot of Democrats.
1: Rick, I was going to ask you that next, because, again, we are seeing the kind of grassroots Democrats and liberals keep putting forward out of the mainstream for Democrats candidates that in the past, maybe even a decade ago, would have had no shot at all, would not have even made it through a runoff, probably wouldn't have had more than 1 or 2% if any allegations like this came to light before people started voting. But again, Rick, is this kind of like, the people decided, you know what, it's not just about winning for us anymore. We want to only win with the most liberal candidate we can get through the primary process.
14: Well, I think those are great points, Jordan. I think one of the other issues they have is just the issue of their governor, right? She, Jan Mills, was trying to be somebody who wanted to take the Senate seat after her governorship, but she was so unsuccessful that the big personality in the Democratic Party, the governor, the sitting governor, was losing support because she just couldn't govern very well. And so they just really had to look for an alternative. But the traditional Democrats still want her because she's been around for a long time. And I think, to be honest, if they would have gone with the governor in Maine, the race would have been over fast, because Janet has such a terrible record of policy that the people of Maine would have rejected that fast. They already know her failures.
8: Rick, I did want to change topics here a little bit, yeah, because, you know, the nation is starting to get ready for the World Cup. Very excited
13: This weekend.
8: That's right. And at my alma mater yesterday in Auburn University, they had the Argentinian team face off against Iceland, the last preparation match. Very cool to see imagery out of that. Never thought in a million years a small town in Lee County, Alabama would have what looked, it's a almost 90,000 people fit in the stadium. Yeah. It looked 90% full for that. But you're starting to see, obviously, everything's politics. Rashida Tlaib put this out. From the very start, this World Cup has been consumed by controversy, and now the Trump administration is putting its racism on full display. Omar Artan of Somalia, Africa's top referee, was denied entry despite his diplomatic visa. Meanwhile, the entire Iranian team is being forced to commute from Mexico for every match. It's a disgrace.
13: Which is a host country.
8: That's right. Mexico being a host country as well.
1: Got one major part of this. When you're going to call someone like a racist or xenophobic, President Trump and his team agreed to a World Cup that would not just be held in the United States of America, but that would be held in the North America. So you got... again, Canada, the United States, and Mexico. And like that idiotic writing she wrote in saying, you know, they're having to drive from Mexico. No, there are training grounds in Mexico.
13: There's games in
1: Mexico. They're spread out all over the country. These guys fly all the time.
13: Yeah.
1: And so, again, they just miss the truth.
13: But going back to the...
1: And look, could you imagine, most of their audience isn't going to think like that. They're not going to read it that closely, and they're going to just think, yeah, Donald Trump, racist. Donald Trump, first president I know of, who's allowed a major sporting event to occur in two other additional countries.
13: Yeah, I mean, this is Rick. But at the same moment, it's not like just because the World Cup is here that all of a sudden our guard needs to be down in terms of vetting who's coming, especially when they're coming in from countries that, I don't know, we're in active military conflict with, like Iran.
14: Look, I don't like Rashida Tlaib's anti-Mexican stance. I mean, I think the Mexican people... have contributed a lot to America. Mexican Americans are part of our fabric. Mexico is an ally that we respect. And to somehow diss Mexico, that they're not capable of hosting, they are a host here. And Rashida Tlaib should not be so anti-Latin, anti-Hispanic, and anti-Mexican. This is clearly what her agenda is.
8: It's pretty xenophobic, if you ask me, Rick, that she would put something like this on X.
14: Yeah, she's proud of it. She's proud to be, you know, but, you know, what she doesn't understand is how hardworking the Mexican people are and how they deserve to be a part of FIFA.
13: Yeah, exactly. And the Iran game is looking, the first game is in Los Angeles. So they'll be playing, they will be traveling into the United States.
1: A lot of those teams, they get here and half the team doesn't go home.
8: They want to stay, right?
1: I mean, it's, you know, so.
14: Well, especially for Tyrangelis. I mean, we're going to be hosting the Iranians here, and we have the biggest Iranian American community outside of Tehran. And I think this whole city is going to. Really tried to say to these individuals, leave your country, get out now. And I think we will see some deportations.
13: Yeah, they've had to put in specific rules on what flag that's going to be waved because, you know, a lot of Iranians in Los Angeles waved the previous flag, the Shah's flag, and they're like, we can't allow that into the World Cup because obviously there is want to not escalate things when you're already, it's already soccer. So there's already a high escalation of tension. The World Cup, obviously, a big deal for people outside of this country more than it is here. Now we're finally seeing that change a little bit. Ticket prices at least certainly say that. Phone lines are open for you, Rick. Thanks for joining us today. We appreciate it. We don't have many lines open, but we will take a ton of calls in the next segment. And I want you to join us in this fight as well. Become an ACLJ champion today. I'm going to throw up that QR code. 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
2: All right. Phone lines are pretty much full. There's one open. You can try, but a lot of people are on hold for a long time. I want to make sure we get to as many as we can. Talking a lot about Iran, the current war situation. Let's just kick it off. Let's go to Ann, Pennsylvania. Go ahead, Ann.
17: Hey, guys. It's always a pleasure and an honor to be on your amazing show. I want to quickly just make a couple of points. Is that okay?
2: Absolutely.
17: So for 47 years, we've had pure, unadulterated abuses on the Iranian people, and presidents and the press have been affirming this and demanding action time and time again. Now, what Trump is saying in a nutshell when he insisted today when he was questioned about Iran, either you abide by the peace treaty or not, or else. This is what he's saying, bottom line. Trump also emphasized today that the regime has been changed, but now, if you will, a different animal to deal with is there.
1: Yeah, and to the doubters who love Trump. Here's what we have to learn, and I think this is, you made some good points, but I want to jump in here so people kind of understand. This was a ceasefire. It wasn't a full treaty. So a ceasefire is an early step before you come up with some kind of treaty. And all a ceasefire is basically, we don't shoot on you, you don't shoot on us and our assets. They violated that. Iran violated that. And then through Hezbollah first, Israel then responds. But I would say, again, that is why I think President Trump's moment, or whatever we call it, was exactly on point for how it would be translated in Farsi, which is, you've had the time, now it's over, and it's going to be worse than you ever can imagine.
8: Well, and before we get to another call, I do want to make a point, what Ann was saying, how long this has been going on, and how much the people have suffered under this this authoritarian regime. When you look at what's popular movements in our country on college campuses and things, whenever there's some authoritarian regime that is going after their people mercilessly, normally you have like college campuses rising up. Mm-hmm. I think back when I was in college, even like the genocide in Sudan, like, and that's a worthy cause of when people are being wiped out, that people speak out about it. What you have not seen as a popular movement is that for Iran, even though it's been going on for 47 years. And you see, even this year, 30,000 of their own people at least killed by the regime for speaking out against it. Why isn't it happening? I think, and this is a theory from me, why that is because the roots of the Iranian revolution was Marxist. That's how they got the academics in Iran to turn on the Shah. It was from the Marxist movement that went there and was then co-opted by the theocratic death cult that is the Iranian regime.
2: Right. I want to try to get some more calls. Let me be on hold for a while. Let's go to Karen in California on YouTube. Go ahead, Karen.
18: Hi.
2: Hey, go ahead.
18: I just want to say thank you. Thank you. Thank you for having me. So I'm from California, and I am a 100% Trump supporter. I've been a Trump supporter since 2016. And there are actually a lot more of us in California than people realize.
1: Yeah, absolutely.
18: And don't get me started on the whole governor race.
2: That's fine. It's fine.
18: But yeah, that's the total flaw. But Trump knows what he's doing. I have 100% faith in what Trump is doing. He has given them an ultimatum over and over. He's trying to work with them, and they're not listening. They're not going to listen. They're not going to change. And it's going to get to the point, unfortunately, where we are going to have to take action against Iran.
2: Yeah, I mean, I think, Karen, we're there. I mean, I don't want to cut you off, but I think we've crossed that point.
1: And someone who has spent significant time with President Trump, and we weren't always talking about impeachment or Mueller, and we talk about kind of the bigger things, war. At that first time, it was about, you know, kind of getting out of Kuwait, those kind of getting out of Afghanistan, while also kind of promoting this peace that was just coming together under the first, under 45. Of these Gulf states. We're now seeing that alliance pay off, which I think is really key as well. But I go to where President Trump is. He is a tough talker, but he is always trying to prevent full-scale war because he does care so deeply about the American people and the soldiers who volunteer to fight. So if there's a deal still to be had, he'd be making it right now as we speak so that we don't have to put more armed forces in harm's way.
2: Well, I think Laurie on line 5 has a very interesting kind of counterbalance to that as well, but also kind of agreeing, but also about the people in Iran. Go ahead, Laurie.
19: Hi, thanks for having me. I am a champion. I forgot to tell your screener, and thank you guys for all you do.
2: Thank you so much for being a champion. We appreciate it.
19: All right. Well, look, I'm watching other news that you're not seeing on our news. Students are protesting in Iran. You've got paid soldiers eating potatoes. The Immortal Guards are in there. You have some citizens that are armed and others that are making videos begging to be armed. I just think Trump is trying to take his time so that the system could collapse, and that takes time. And also, you've got a ton of infighting going on. We don't hear all of this, but it's falling apart, and he's just trying to give it some time to let that happen is what I believe.
2: Laurie, I mean, I would maybe hope that that's a theory. You know, it's a theory and not a bad one. Yeah.
1: He's gotten down to the last level of rhetoric you can use to say how serious I am about doing this. He can't send out a message like that. And if Iran fires back sometime today, or if they already have, and not begin to carry out what he threatened in the post. Because if he doesn't, then people are going to start saying that's bloviating. That's we can ignore these and just go about our day, continue to attack U.S. and Israeli resources near us.
8: Well, and I think we should go to Matthew calling from Idaho. But also to that point, Jordan, it's that if people aren't familiar with this strategy from the president as far as and his leaders in the military and Pete Hegseth, it's because that's not the way that the United States has fought these conflicts over the past decades during our lifetime. And you know what hasn't been working too great? The way it's been done in the past. So
2: blah, blah, blah,
8: yeah,
2: blah.
8: Blah, blah, blah, blah. We can't keep doing it the same way we've always done it. Let's go to Matthew on line 2.
2: You there, Matthew? We don't have Matthew.
20: Oh, there no, I am here. Sorry.
2: Quickly, we've got like a minute left.
20: Thank God for President Trump. Thank God the pilots are safe. I'm 100 behind our president. Iranians have little dog syndrome. They don't know when they've been beat. They don't tell the truth. The only thing they have integrity in is in dying. So maybe Trump will help them with that one.
2: All right. In the same way, let's go to Ray real quick. I think his call would be a good one to wrap up. I think probably similar. Ray, go ahead.
21: Yeah, I'm just going to say that if we don't take care of this now, when I say take care of it, I mean taking out Iran, Hamas, Hezbollah, and the Houthis, this has all been a waste of the last 2 months. There is no deal, never will be a deal, and the only deal that needs to be done is to take Iran out and just expose them for who they are, blow up their capital, blow up whatever we need to blow up, bridges, whatever it is.
8: Well, and right to that point, I think this is why the president and the strategy and Pete Hegseth, it's so hard to pin down, because he's not making you happy, who wanted to go quicker. And then you have on the other side, Chris Murphy, who's saying the president's lost total control and has lost interest. I don't think that is true from Chris Murphy. And I think actually the strategy, it has only been 2 months. And this is a regime that's been entrenched for 47 years. I think we can afford a couple more months to see how this plays out with a little bit of a different tactic than we've seen before.
2: All right, that's going to do it for today's show. We appreciate everyone who's joined us today. And look, every new battle the ACLJ has needs your support, and it's on the world stage. Just like this show, we talk about things going on around the world, but we don't just talk about it. We are in court. We are taking action. We are supporting you, whether it's at the European Union, whether it's the United Nations, maybe it's the ACLJ Jerusalem, the European Center for Law and Justice, of course, our offices here in America, domestically at the ACLJ. And with that, become a champion today if you can. ACLJ.org. We'll talk to you tomorrow.
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23: News this hour from Town Hall. I'm Keith Peters in Washington. The Pentagon has announced more U.S. strikes on Iran.
24: The U.S. military has begun another round of strikes against Iran after President Donald Trump said more were coming, with Trump warning that Tehran would pay the price for stalled negotiations. U.S. Central Command says in a social media post that the military is striking multiple targets in Iran and that it's being done in response to Iran's unwarranted and continued aggression. The second day of American strike came hours after Bahrain, Kuwait, and Jordan, all of which host U.S. troops, came under Iranian fire. It's the third time this week that back-and-forth strikes have tested a two-month ceasefire. I'm Lisa Dwyer.
23: The White House is touting a major investment in homeland security and law enforcement. Willie Nelson reports from the White House.
25: President Trump is discussing a newly signed $70 billion Homeland Security package.
26: So the bill provides crucial funding for domestic law enforcement investigations and combating child exploitation, continuing our work to restore law and order across our nation and to protect America's youth. We're so proud.
25: Willie Nelson, the White House.
23: Chicago police are urging residents to come forward with any information about a cross burning in a public park. The burning of a cross is a historic symbol of hate and intimidation against Black Americans. However, the intent behind the fire Tuesday afternoon in Grand Park was still unclear. Police released a community alert Wednesday that included an image of a person walking away from the area on Tuesday. It was another rough day on Wall Street as the Dow plunged 953 points, with the Nasdaq lower by 509 and the S&P 500 lower by 119 points. More at townhall.com.
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23: The Somali World Cup referee denied entry to the U.S. arrives home to a hero's welcome. We hear more on this story from international correspondent Charles de Ledesma reporting.
3: Omar Artan was going to be the first referee from Somalia to officiate at a World Cup after making FIFA's final list for the tournament, which was announced 2 months ago. On Wednesday, many Somalis gathered at Mogadishu Airport to greet Artan on his return. Youth activist Mohamed Antebo salutes one of the East African country's rising stars.
6: We are here to welcome our hero, Omar Artan. It's really great that young Somalis can excel and succeed in world stage.
3: On Tuesday, the head of the Somali Football Federation denying Artan this chance would have a significant impact on him and the wider Somali soccer community. I'm Charles de Ledesma.
23: News and analysis at townhall.com. From Washington, I'm Keith Peters. Attorneys urge the release of a mosque leader saying he's been denied diabetes care in ICE custody. We hear more on that story from correspondent Julie Walker reporting.
7: Lawyers for the president of Wisconsin's largest mosque say he's being denied basic care for his type 2 diabetes and has lost 30 pounds since he was taken into custody 2 months ago by ICE. Salah Sarsour is a Palestinian-born legal permanent U.S. resident. His attorneys say he's being detained on baseless claims of being a foreign policy threat. He has no criminal record in the U.S. They believe he was targeted for speaking out against Israel. DHS says Sarsour is in the U.S. illegally, and he'll remain in custody pending removal proceedings. They also say all people in ICE custody receive proper medical care. I'm Julie Walker.
23: 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From Washington, I'm Keith Peters reporting.
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All right. So much to get into. I say that every day, but it's absolutely true. We have the Trump administration has responded to Iran after they shot down our helicopter. The Trump administration and the Department of War has responded. We will get the details for you on that. Did Plattner survive the primary? Oh, yes, he did. And what a yummy, delicious problem it poses for the Democrat Party. And I cannot wait to get into all the details about that. It is Wellness Wednesday. Dr. Barkey is back. Are y'all worried about the screw worm? They're trying to get you panicked over a screw worm out of Texas. Always some panic that they're trying to impose on us so that they can get control over our health care. We also have updates for you guys on this California governor's race out here. Marley Hornick will be with us later on in the show to get you all the latest truth about what is going on in terms of fighting the fraud in our elections. His Jonas is here with me as a producer of the show. So let's all give a shout out to this mystery man who likes to stay mysterious. He never appears on the stream, but you know that I ain't doing this show by myself. He is powered by a beverage that I brought into him today that he might be drinking a little too much of. I said, Joe, I said, I feel like I'm Karen Bass handing out drug paraphernalia on the streets. So just keeping it honest here, Joe. Love you. Actually, it's not anything. It's actually, you know, zero sugar beverage. I just like to tease him. But we got to get serious. In fact, I was glued last night to the shocking behavior that was going on after not only was the verdict announced in the Carmelo Anthony case yesterday. We talked about it on the show. I gave some information.

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6: And even I watched a lot of live coverage out of Dallas, including a phenomenal black anchor man. I wish they never said his name. He's an older gentleman at Fox 4 out of Dallas. And many others use terms like the defense did the best they could with the facts, meaning that everybody who paid any attention whatsoever to this trial knows that the facts show that this man, Carmelo Anthony, murdered a 17-year-old at a track meet. He faced 5 to 99 years for murder. He got 35. That was way too short for the fact that he took, and he will be eligible for parole in half that time. He was granted mercy when he didn't grant any mercy to the Metcalf family. But facts don't matter to the animals acting like animals and the animalistic movement that was behind the killing of Metcalf. Carmelo Anthony didn't do it on his own. And now we've got one of the animals, in my opinion. I'm going to use that word. Because we did not behave like this when O.J. Simpson killed two white people in L.A. and the verdict didn't go our way. We didn't behave this way. Jasmine Crockett, who now, in case you wondered, what's Jasmine Crockett been doing? Because I know everybody's like, where's Jasmine Crockett, right? She's got a podcast, evidently, called Clock It with Crockett. Last night's episode was Carmelo Anthony, Justice and Race. She went on to lie to her audience and making some absolutely disgusting, despicable, outrageous comments, including saying that the pocket knife that Carmelo Anthony used to plunge into the heart of Austin Metcalf at the track meet how did she put it? She said something along the lines of, it was not a deadly weapon. How is it not a fork is a deadly weapon if it's used and takes the life of another person. You jab a fork into somebody's carotid and they die. That was the weapon that was used to kill somebody. One of the disgusting arguments that is being made today is that knife that he brought there that he killed Carmelo Anthony with was not illegal. It doesn't matter if it was illegal. He used it to kill somebody. It's murder. Then she went on to make disgusting comments about the Metcalf family, acting as though their pain and suffering is not pain and suffering because they're white. That's the point that she's making here. She's comparing the Metcalf parents, whose son was brutally murdered by a black man, who's now 19 years old, and acting as though this Metcalf family hasn't suffered the way other black families have. Take a listen to this.
7: Black women, especially black women who have black male children, live in fear and agony every single day. A fear and agony that I promise you, the Metcalfs probably never spend a day living that way.
6: Their kid was murdered by Carmelo Anthony, and you're going to act like they have never experienced agony? Austin Metcalf's twin brother, Hunter, held his twin, Austin, as he died. This is absolutely disgusting, racist, despicable commentary from a former congresswoman.
7: And we're going to have just some real conversations about race in this country.
6: Oh, no, you don't want a real conversation about race. We heard that during the Black Lives Matter days. No, you don't want a conversation. What you want to do is continue to spew that kind of garbage and lies to the American people to bully white people for power. There, I said it. Let's have a real conversation about race.

In fact, Matt Walsh has an incredible article that he came out prior to the verdict out of Daily Wire, which is incredibly instructive. And I'm going to post it, and I want everybody to read it. I'm going to pull some excerpts from it because it actually, I have been saying for a while, even before I read this article last night, that the ability for black people to go around and behave like jackwagons and to inflict pain and suffering of a variety of different types across this country is their form of reparations. And they feel entitled to do it, which is why Carmelo Anthony was shocked that he was actually held accountable and his family angry. I saw interviews with the family spokesperson last night, and they're still acting like Anthony was the one that was the victim here, not Metcalf. Acting as though Austin Metcalf was the offender here and the perpetrator of a crime. Because facts don't matter. Matt Walsh goes on to say that Carmelo Anthony brought a prohibited knife to attack me, trespassed into the other team's tent, refused to leave, reached into his bag in a threatening manner. Before that, Matt Walsh, he actually said he provoked. The reason why it was murder, not self-defense, is you can't go and say, touch me, and I'll show you what I'm going to do to you, and then reach out a knife and stab somebody and claim self-defense. He challenged people to fight him. He brutally stabbed Austin Metcalf, an unarmed 17-year-old, and then ran away and tried to hide the murder weapon. Matt Walsh said the trial has revealed that everyone in that tent, including witnesses called by the defense, portrayed Carlo Anthony as the aggressor who refused to leave and provoked the confrontation. He goes on to say this trial isn't really about Carmelo Anthony in isolation. This trial is also about the $600,000 that was donated to Anthony's defense solely because he murdered a white teenager. This trial is about the hordes of black activists outside the courtroom cheering for a murderer and endorsing his violent, depraved behavior, again, solely because he murdered a white teenager. It's also about our post-1960s legal system, which prohibits schools from punishing dangerous black students like Carmelo Anthony and which forces white people to live around them. And by the way, there are people asking today why this Anthony family hasn't been sued for fraud yet, or charged for fraud, given the fact that that GoFundMe was supposed to go for legal defenses, not a home and a Mercedes-Benz, but the taxpayers of Texas had to pay for Carmelo Anthony's defense. We're up against a break in a moment. One of the reasons why we need to have a very serious conversation, Jasmine Crockett is correct, is because as I went through this article, and we're going to get to some of the more the details here, Matt Walsh is tapping into something that is absolutely critical for a conversation amongst us. And it goes all the way back to crimes and assaults against people in the 60s. And you, and as I go through some of the highlights of this article, I believe you're going to agree with Matt Walsh that one of the conversations that has to be had in the society is between adults, parents, and their white teenagers about the threats. And Jasmine Crockett is talking about, oh, the Anthony family, the black parents living in fear. I think it's the parents and of white teenagers that need to be living in fear right now. We're going to get into that after the break. Stay with us.

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Well, welcome back to tonight's Andrea Kaye Show. Continuing on with the conversation we really need to be having about race in this country from Matt Walsh's article. Then Daily Wire is doing a documentary about the issues going on in it, since the 60s in this country around race. He says in part two of their documentary, we talk about the development of a fundamental unstated rule of modern society, a rule we are all familiar with and which Austin Metcalf broke, which states that you're supposed to tolerate antisocial behavior by black people no matter how offensive it may be or else you'll end up dead. It sounds like an overstatement, but it's not. We're all expected to go out about our lives with the understanding that if we dare to offend a young black man, we could end up in a body bag. As the writer Patrick Casey put it, Austin Metcalf's murder is particularly salient because almost everyone, regardless of race, has encountered a black person carrying out an antisocial act, cutting in line, mouthing off, blasting music on the subway, which is accompanied by the implicit threat of violence. Most people don't want to share a society with people who routinely violate public norms and are prepared to murder anyone who objects. He gives examples here of this. Like a white guy that saw a vagrant kicking trash cans down the street. He says, you're supposed to walk the other way or else you might end up stabbed to death. It was a left-wing activist in Brooklyn. He made the mistake of getting off his bench and engaging with a crazy black guy. He shouldn't have done it, obviously, Matt Walsh says. He shouldn't have done the racist thing across the street. He ended up dead. And when it comes to this unstated rule that Matt Walsh is talking about, let me tell you, Kyle Rittenhouse's trial, and I talked about it at the time during the Black Lives Matter riots, was meant to underscore this point. That's why they put him on trial, because he dared to go and provide security on the streets instead of kowtowing in his home. And when he was attacked, how dare he defend himself against those trying to kill him? Matt Walsh says every white father needs to have a talk with his child about black violence and antisocial behavior. It is simply a fact that on average, black people are far more likely to resort to violence at the slightest provocation. He talks about that's how justice works in the hood. They feel their honor is threatened or they're being disrespected. He says, and many black people will stab or shoot you without any hesitation. He says, it doesn't mean all black people are violent. Of course not. But the stats are indisputable. If you tell a black guy on the subway to turn his music down, you're risking your life to a much, much greater degree than if you ask, say, a Chinese woman or a white man. He goes on to talk about homicides in cities like Chicago or Detroit or Baltimore are related to some impulsive act of violence committed by a black man who feels he's been wronged in some relatively minor way. Then when they leave their neighborhoods and interact with white people at track meets, the side of the road, subway, or anywhere else, their attitude doesn't change. He says it's also worth pointing out this type of violence overwhelmingly perpetrated by young black males is always cowardly and dishonorable. Very often it's a group. The assault is usually committed suddenly with no chance for the victim to defend himself, which is what happened in this case. He goes on to talk about we used to have duels. But when we had duels, both people knew, yeah, it was about defending your honor, but both people knew about it. Nobody was ambushed. And they had an opportunity to be involved in it. These days, he says, a young black male will feel that his honor is being challenged in some way and respond with sudden disproportionate violence against an unarmed, unprepared opponent. He says, of course, it's not exclusive to the black community. He says there's other non-white groups that engage in disproportionate violence in response to criticism. That's why Harry Nowak is dead. He says, we don't solve the problem by ignoring it or calling people racist when they voice their concerns about it or changing their behavior to minimize the risk to their family. The more we ignore what's happening, the more innocent people will die. And the more the Carmelo Anthonys will be looking at 35 years in prison. And I said this after we had George Floyd and Jacob Blake and others. If the black community cared about young black men, they're dying at the hands of cops, they would tell them to stop resisting arrest, but they don't. Because every time there's a Carmelo Anthony, every time there's a Jacob Blake, every time there's a George Floyd, it's a martyr that they can use for their cause. He talked about this guy, Billy Schmidt, in Philadelphia. Some thugs stole his phone. He chased after him saying, give me back my phone. He said in a civilized society, that would be reasonable, but South Philly isn't civilized.
He said, the thing is, he says that just before one of the robbers shot and killed Billy Schmidt, the other thief tossed the stolen phone under a car. So they committed armed robbery and first degree murder, all for a cell phone they didn't even take. This is depravity that most people can't even fathom. He said, this is not a case about one stabbing at a track meet. This is also about the legacy of the civil rights movement. I think we're up against a break in a moment. And I think what I want to do is I think I want to end this here, because coming up after the break, we've got Jennifer Kelly who's going to be here to talk about the Plattner primary. And then later on, and then after that, we're going to get into, going to continue to talk about in a little bit more detail about why Matt Walsh is saying that this is about the legacy of the civil rights movement and about their documentary, Real History, which is a documentary on the civil rights era, and it's called The Looting of America. And he's going to talk about how, and this is the first that I've heard this, he's actually in this documentary, and I grew up in the Deep South, and I'm not even aware of the savagery and brutality that white people endured when they didn't have the resources to flee the suburbs of the 60s and 70s. So that's going to be a little bit later in the show. But coming up next, Jennifer Kelly is going to be here, and we're going to talk about the Plattner primary. How do you solve a problem like Graham Plattner if you're a Democrat? Stay with us.

0: with SRN News. I'm Keith Peters in Washington. Inflation hits a three-year high, highlighting affordability challenges for Americans. Correspondent Bernie Bennett reports.
1: Rising gas prices pushed inflation to its highest level in 3 years last month. A headache for the Federal Reserve and a potential political challenge for the Trump administration as midterm elections near. Labor Department said Wednesday that consumer prices rose 4.2% in May from a year earlier, up from 3.8% in April, and the third straight increase. On a monthly basis, prices rose 0.5% last month after big gains of 0.6% in April and 0.9% in March. Bernie Bennett, Washington.
0: Wall Street reacted badly, with the Dow Jones Industrial Average plunging 953 points, the Nasdaq dropping 509, the S&P lower by 119. This is SRN News.
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8: Welcome back to tonight's Andrea Kay Show. All right, here's something most San Diego homeowners don't know. 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All right, so yesterday was Plattner primary. And despite everything and the truth about who this man is, Graham Plattner won that Democrat primary overwhelmingly with like 70%. So as soon as I saw it, I reached out to my girl who's literally written books about the real war on women to chat about it, Jennifer Kelly of The Jennifer Kelly Show, and she joins me now. Hello, my dear.
9: Hello. How are you liking the new face of the Democrat Party?
8: I love it so much. It reminds me, my family is really into musicals, by the way, and our family's favorite is The Sound of Music. And there was this little ditty called How Do You Solve a Problem Like Maria? So this morning I was thinking, how do you solve a problem like Plattner? They got a problem on their hands, girl, but they apparently don't think that they do. Your thoughts?
9: No, they don't think they do at all. And I love the placating by, you know, AOC on the steps of the Capitol yesterday, kind of clutching her chest, saying she doesn't know him personally, but, you know, she just got to read up on him a little more. You know, these people are all so fake. They want to make sure that they install their own candidate and try to, get the majority back. And it doesn't matter if they have to, you know, have an anti-Semitic womanizer, a woman abuser, allegedly, to get it. That is how the Democrats are operating. You're seeing that in the LA mayor's race. And seeing that in other places around the country. And it doesn't matter. This is their guy. This is the hill they're going to die on. No pun intended, the hill. And here's the frightening thing. He actually does have a chance. If you look at the polling, which I follow for the midterms very closely, Susan Collins currently is down 2 points to Plattner in the general election, which is the head-to-head matchup between the Republican and the Democrat. So he's currently polling at 51%. Susan Collins trailing behind him, polling at 49%. Now, that's not as bad as the generic ballot shows that Democrats are up by, 7 to 9 points, depending on which poll you watch. But this race is going to be very unique to Maine. It's taking on a national flavor, but it's going to be very unique to Maine. Susan Collins has come through some pretty tough elections the last, 7 or 8 years. I think she can pull through this one, but it's close. It's close.
8: Yeah. Well, I think it presents the reason why there's national focus on it is I think it presents a tremendous opportunity for the Republican Party to say this isn't just specific to Maine. He is, like you said, the face of the Democrat Party because they have stood behind and nominated a Nazi who, like you just said, let's go through the list, reportedly physically and mentally abused women, sent male part pics to other women while married, and according to John Fetterman, perused a website for pedos. In fact, he issued a challenge against Plattner and said, I'll wear a suit every day if you'll prove that you weren't sending these D pics out to young girls. They can't even deny who he is. What they are now doing is they're trying to shift the narrative. They shifted it from the standards in terms of whether or not somebody's qualified to serve based upon stuff going on in their personal life to now, well, you know, it's just up to the voters. Now it's shifted. I want to play this clip for you from the Slob Kebabs at The View. Here is Sunny Hostin talking about how winning this primary she says something about us, the Democrats, taking the moral high ground is over, as if they ever did. Let's take a listen.
10: As far as I'm concerned, in a battle between Susan Collins and Graham Plattner, I'm with Susan
11: Collins. Look, I don't think Republicans at this point can ask us to take the moral high ground.
12: There you go.
11: That is over at this point.
12: That's right.
11: That is over.
10: It's a choice.
11: I'm sorry. Democrats have always fallen in love, and Republicans have always fallen in line. It's time for Democrats to stop that nonsense, put emotions on the side. Let's be strategic. Let's get some power. Yeah. Let's take over the Senate. Yeah. Let's take over the House, and let's right the ship. Let's get our country back. I am sorry. Yeah. I am someone that believes in character. I am someone that believes.
8: What is she yammering about? When have they ever actually taken the moral high ground? These are the people that continue to support and act like Bill Clinton. They actually gave Bill Clinton like Father of the Year awards, okay? They have never morally taken the high ground. They've always taken the hypocrisy ground, Jennifer Kelly. They are always guilty of what they have accused the Republicans of being: Nazis, misogynistic, abusers, that he has mocked military heroes, possibly a pedo. That's what they're all been guilty of doing, yet she's trying to act like they've had some moral high ground. Since when?
9: In fact, it sounded like she almost stopped short of saying, we might as well just cheat. Who cares? We just need the power back, is what she said.
8: Right.
9: Look, this is a joke, and you're right. This has been going on 20 plus years, actually probably even like 50 plus years, going back to the 1960s when Democrats were shown to be buying elections in places like Chicago. But look, one of my great mentors in California politics, he has now since passed away, but many people in San Diego know him. We did the pension reform race together in 2005. We did the Francis for Mayor race back then, a bunch of other things he and George Gordon were very well known for. He used to say this, and he would say, you know, Jen, let me tell you something. It's not okay for a candidate to get a DUI. I mean, you shouldn't be drinking and driving anyway, but he said, let's talk strictly politics. He said, it's not okay for a candidate to get a DUI unless they're a Democrat. And I said, why is that, Joe? Jim was Joe Shoemate. And he said, because the Democrats are the only ones that will let moral issues like that slide, because they have none. And so, yes, you're absolutely right. Democrats have been playing this game for 20 plus years. They just want to win. It's not about, you know, family values or country values or anything like that. And look, you'll notice the subtle shift last night when Graham Plattner gave his victory speech. His hair was more combed. Mm-hmm. He was looking more like a Republican. They even changed him into a crisp white shirt, looking a little more like a Republican. So, look, they're not going to give up until they steal this seat from Susan Collins. This is going to be one of the top three races for the midterms, guaranteed.
8: Yeah, and they've never taken the high ground. This is the party that hid Bob Filner. Bob Filner from San Diego. Why did he leave Congress and come back to San Diego? Because he was assaulting women in the hallways in Congress. So they brought him back to local San Diego to, you know, attack women here. They covered up for Eric Swalwell. They've all known what Swalwell was doing to women, just like they covered up for Bill Clinton and what he did to Juanita Broderick and others.
9: Keith Ellison in Minneapolis.
8: Yeah.
9: Now we know why Minnesota needed Keith Ellison as the attorney general, because of everything happening there. So, yeah, you're spot on.
8: We are the party that actually has always taken the high ground. We had that dopey congressman or senator that toe-tapped with a man in a bathroom. And you know what? We pushed him out. You know, it's the Republican. We got rid of George Santos before he ever was convicted of anything. We're the party that takes the high ground. I want to play this clip from you. I'm glad you brought up his acceptance speech last night after he won the nomination. I want to play this clip and then get your reaction. Take a listen.
12: If you believe, as I do, that we can change our politics and change our country, then you must also believe that people can change.
8: Since when did they believe that people can change? This is the party that canceled Roseanne Barr for a tweet and took her entire TV series away from her. Canceled a bachelorette because she had gone to an old South party that a frat party threw. And got rid of Chris Harrelson, who was the host of that franchise, because he defended her. This is the party of cancel culture that destroyed Brett Kavanaugh, going all the way back to high school years with false allegations. And suddenly, it's all about forgiveness and that people can change, Jennifer Kelly.
9: Well, yes. Look, RIP, cancel culture, RIP, by the way, the Me Too movement, all of these things died last night. Let's make no mistake here. The Democrats now can no longer comment about men's treatment of women, period, end of story. If they're going to not just allow a guy like this to stay on the ballot, but actually get behind him, I guarantee you already this morning there's Democratic, senatorial committee money flooding his way. There's DNC money flooding his way, probably the Obamas, others flooding into a backing of him. Look, Democrats can never talk again about any statement Donald Trump has made to any woman on the planet, whether he, actually made those or not. The Me Too movement's over. All of this stuff is over. And, Democrats just, being hypocrites as they usually are.
8: Yeah. How should the Republican Party be messaging around this? I think just about the way you just did it. They should be clipping this and making an ad about it.
9: Yeah, they should. Look, they should definitely highlight the anti-Semitism. That is a big deal there. Yes. And look, they could get a lot of national money coming in from that. The Republican Jewish Coalition and others should be getting involved in that race today, giving Susan Collins money. They should also make this a women's issue. Here you have this, creep running against a female who has actually done great things for her state in the state of Maine. And then lastly, I think they should, Republicans should actually pull the class warfare stuff back on the Democrats. This is a guy who, Graham Plattner, actually a spoiled brat, his biggest client in his seafood industry business that he claims to be a businessman at. It's his mommy. And he also went to one of the toniest private schools on the Eastern Seaboard. So this is not a working class guy. He's going to be out there, rolling up his sleeves and eating meat like James Tallarico here in Texas. But make no mistake, he's probably got less in common with the people of Maine than, all 10 of the last Democrat candidates combined up there.
8: Yeah, well, we're going to have you back next week so we can talk about Tallarico. Because, apparently he's now trying to eat meat or something. He's trying to distance himself from his vegan campaign that he was running.
9: I think he's trying to eat his words. It's more like it.
8: Absolutely. Do we have a minute left, Joe? We have 1 minute left. If there's anything you want to say since you're in Texas about the Carmelo Anthony case.
9: This actually touches my heart greatly. One of my best friends from junior high, their daughter was the girlfriend of Austin Metcalf when this happened. And, I haven't spoken out too publicly about it, but I have spoken to her family. They're obviously just trying to help their daughter get over this, horrific time. They haven't wanted to, I said, hey, I can put you on Fox News, whatever you need. And they said, no, thanks. We'll decline for now. This is just a tragic case. And of course, Democrats used it shamelessly to talk about race. Yeah. No surprise there.
8: Absolutely. Jennifer Kelly, thank you for being here, my dear. Appreciate you.
9: You bet. Anytime.
8: All right. We're going to continue the discussion about the 60s civil rights movement from the 60s and how that played into the Carmelo Anthony case after the break. Stay with us.
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8: Welcome back to tonight's Andrea Kay Show. Jasmine Crockett says we got to have a conversation about race. We're going to continue a real one right here on the Andrea Kay Show. As Matt Walsh from the Daily Caller pointed out, this is not a case about one stabbing at a track meet. He says Carmelo Anthony is yet another young black man who resorted to murder after his antisocial behavior was called out. They've been indoctrinated children like... children or young men like Carmelo Anthony or the murderer of Billy Schmidt and others have been indoctrinated with years of Black Lives Matter propaganda in all aspects of life against their will. They've been taught that black people are only incarcerated at higher rates because of racist police. Over time, they internalize the propaganda. They come to believe it's true. And many white people are dying as a result. He goes on to say this is also about the legacy of the civil rights movement. Here's such a critical part, he says here. It's about the urgency of undoing the genocidal and deranged laws and legal doctrines that are now getting far too many white people killed. We're not allowed to say the truth. Jasmine Crockett's out there in this clip that I played earlier in the show say, oh, the Metcalf family have never lived in fear like we do. Continuing to push the lie. Michael Brown did not say, hands up, don't shoot. That's not what got him killed in Ferguson, Missouri. He attacked a police officer and tried to take his gun. That's what got him killed. Trayvon Martin was not gunned down and hunted down because he was a black teenager in a hoodie eating Skittles. He tried to bash George Zimmerman's head into the concrete. He goes on to say, it's about ending all the of the handouts and special treatment that black Americans receive, all in the name of racial equity, which everyone now understands is code for killing white people with impunity and taking their stuff. I talked about this last night. You can go in and steal up to $1,000 out here in California. That's just one aspect. The no cash bail policies. It's all a part of it. He says, and all of this was the goal of the civil rights movement from its earlier days. He talks about how in their documentary, They're going to feature the savagery and brutality that white people endured if they didn't have the resources to flee the suburbs in the 60s and 70s. The people who were left behind, the ones who couldn't engage in so-called white flight, which is the preferred term of leftist historians and school textbooks, were sexually assaulted and executed for sport. Who heard about this? I grew up in the South and I didn't hear about this. He says they watched as their communities became living nightmares. And when they complained, they were met with total indifference from everyone, from black activists, liberal academics, and the United States federal government. They were left behind to suffer and die as their communities, which had survived for generations, became violent cesspools virtually overnight. He says, when you watch black activists rally outside the courthouse for Carmelo Anthony, and when you see them donating $600,000 so that Anthony's family can buy a new house, the only conclusion you can draw is that not much has changed. Decades of affirmative action and welfare payments and DEI, even the election of a half-black president two times, have not merely failed to reduce racial harmony in the country. Quite the contrary, they have led us directly to the period of open anti-white racial warfare, which has erupted all over the West, from Texas to the UK. What you need to understand is that the government at every level is creating the conditions where this kind of violence can occur. They're preventing civilized people from enforcing the law, and as a result, children, particularly white children, are getting executed. The takeaway from this trial is that white men are not dying in random one-off incidents like this any more than white people just happen to lose out on job opportunities or government contracts or university admissions. White people are dying in the streets of Philadelphia and at track meets in Texas for the same reason that defenseless elderly white women were massacred in their own homes when diversity came to town in the 60s. These people are dying because of a fiction that has persisted far too long in this country, which is that racial disparities always and everywhere are the result of discrimination. This belief has acquired religious significance in most of the country. It's dangerous and completely false. As it stands, if we continue on the trajectory that was set in the 60s, we will continue to see many more Carmelo Anthonys. Absolutely right. And what are we hearing today? I've been talking about this new form of reparations. They don't want a real conversation on race. No, they want more of this. In fact, here is a representative, Summer Lee, complaining and claiming that black Americans are they unless they get reparations, they're just going to be disenfranchised from voting.
17: And they're trying to disenfranchise you, because if you believe that you're never going to get reparations from this system, then you tap out. And you don't just tap out of the conversation, you tap out of the system. You don't want to vote anymore. You don't participate anymore. And they know that that's how they don't just control Congress. That's how they can get your school boards, your supervisor, your board of supervisors. They want us that far out of the system. So right now, we fight for reparations because it's owed us.
8: It's not owed you. I owe you nothing. I owe you nothing. And since the 60s, all of the war on poverty, all the affirmative actions, the DEI, first black president. And not only has not solved anything, it's made it worse, because all it has done is fuel an entitlement mindset that is false. There's no black person in this country that's owed a dime for anything that's happened in the past. Matt Walsh says that if we continue on this trajectory, we'll see more Carmelo Anthonys. And he said that's what the corporate press wants. They're trying to present this murder as truly unforeseeable when it's actually foreseeable. He says, we created the circumstances that allowed this murder to happen. We effectively created a new constitution 60 years ago that rewards black grievance and violence. And just as quickly, before the next Austin Metcalf is slaughtered, we must tear up this new constitution and replace it with the one we started with. Now, if you don't give reparations, This is the new voting rights movement. Now she's trying to add in, if you didn't get what she's trying to say there. We're owed reparations, and if they don't get it, black people aren't going to vote. So now this is the new thing that they want to add to the Constitution since the 60s. A new demand. If you don't give us reparations, then black people aren't going to vote, and their votes have been denied them. It's a civil rights loss for them. Who is willing to have this conversation besides me and Matt Walsh? I'm not hearing anybody else talking about it. Email me and let me know your thoughts. AndreaKShow.com. We're going to take a break. We come back. We're going to shift gears. It's Wellness Wednesday. We're going to talk about screw worms with Dr. Barkey.

Welcome back to tonight's Andrea Kay Show. Glad to have y'all with me. If you miss any part of the show, download the podcast wherever you get your pods. Last hour, we spent a good bit of time talking about this Carmelo Anthony situation and having a real conversation about race. And so definitely, if you missed that, it's a must listen to, and please share that with everyone. We are going to switch gears, though. It is Wednesday, and it's the day we talk about things related to wellness. Of course, I talk about wellness pretty much every day. It's a big part of my life. I'm not sure if Dr. Barkey is going to be able to join us. You know, he is a practicing doctor and actually has patients. But one of the things that I wanted, I'm not sure if you guys have been hearing about this screwworm panic coming out of Texas. When I first heard about this, and of course it involves cows, I thought of the mad cow disease panic that they had pushed on us for years. I thought then there was something that went on where Oprah Winfrey got sued. Remember, it had to do with the cattle ranchers back in the 90s, I think it was. And that was when she met Dr. Phil. I don't even remember what the ranchers, why they sued her. There was something might have been having to do with mad cow back in the day and allegations that were made. So anytime that I hear, and then you fast forward to the fact that we've got these lefties out there trying to push their climate change crap on us. Right now in Texas, we got Tallarico, and he ran his, but he's trying to backtrack off of it. But he said that they were going to be the first vegan campaign. Now, why would they be doing that? Because we know that these lefties are all trying to, through climate change hucksterism, trying to convince us that we got to give up meat and we got to start eating lab-grown meat made in labs, probably done by Bill Gates, who, by the way, was brought before committee today to answer questions about the Epstein files. I'm going to see if I get some deets to give you guys about that tomorrow. He's claiming he never went to the island. Remember, after the Epstein files were released, he was like, look, I never went to the island. I did hire a couple Russian hookers, though. Oh, okay. That's so much better, Bill Gates. Anyway, back to this, though. So now we got another story about some health thing going on with cows. Here's the deal. These screwworms are why is that such a hard word for me to say? Screw worms. For some reason, my mouth does not want to say that word. Anyway, a screw worm is a parasite that can infect livestock and wildlife. But here's the thing, apparently, and I'm no, what are those bug people called? There's an entomologist. Okay, that's the people that are into bugs.

0: think this dog actually had originally come from Mexico. And the thing is we have a lot, like here in San Diego County, we have a lot of dog rescue companies, organizations, I should say, that help dogs that were rescued from the streets of Tijuana. And I actually, at one point, had rescued a dog from the, I got a dog that had been rescued from the streets of Tijuana, and I actually adopted him and was going to keep him, but it didn't work because long story short, with this little dog, so sweet, sweetest little dog. He was taken from the streets of Tijuana to a home that was run by these rescue people, and they had AstroTurf, and I have actual grass outside my house, and this dog could not relieve himself on regular grass. He could only go on the, Joe's looking at me, he could only go to the bathroom on concrete, apparently, or AstroTurf. And I'm like, I don't have AstroTurf. I don't have any way to have any AstroTurf. You know, this little doggy isn't going to work. But anyway, absolutely sweet little dog. So they're trying to push the panic on us right now. Ebola didn't work. Prior to Ebola, we had the hantavirus from a cruise ship. I mean, this is like number four now of some type of plague that they can try to get us panicked over. Why are they trying to do that? Well, the other day, I heard this guy named Neil deGrasse Tyson. Have you ever heard of him, Joe? I'd never heard of him before. Never heard of him. And the discussion of the next pandemic came up. And here is what he had to say about it.
1: Is there a new virus? Is there something that's... Look, we had COVID 6 years ago. Is there something else coming down? Because every year we seem like we go through something, be it, you know, what's this? We had Zika and we had West Nile and we had Ebola.
0: That's actually Shannon Sharp talking there. I recognize the voice because he used to play for the New Orleans Saints. So I know that that's Shannon Sharp talking right there.
1: We had COVID.
2: All I can say is whatever it is, we ain't ready for it. So we still have anti-vaxxers running around.
1: Yes.
2: You know.
0: Yeah. So I think this was the part of the conversation where they had already talked about the hantavirus. And because this is, we're now hearing about these screw worms. This is on the heels of Ebola, which was last week or the week before, which was on the heels of the hantavirus, which was a couple weeks before. And now we've got the screw worm. So, you know, they're frustrated because none of these things are working, number one. And number two, because we've got anti-vaxxers. We do have Dr. Barkey on the line to weigh in on this. Hey, Dr. Barkey.
3: Hey, Andrea. Sorry for the delay in getting on the line here.
0: No worries. We know that you're an actual doctor. You're America's real doctor. 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So I've already talked about this screw worm thing, which is, I believe, which is the latest on the heels of Ebola, which was a week or two before.
3: Yep.
0: Then before that, we had the hantavirus. So, yep. You know, now we've got, they can't get us on COVID anymore. So now they're trying to push the panic on this screw worm situation. Brooke Rollins has said there's not a threat to the food population. How do you see this?
3: Of course not. Well, don't forget about, it was recently Ebola season too. So let's not forget that one.
0: Yeah.
3: I agree. They just look for things to scare us. And I'm sure they're going to develop a vaccine for our pets and for us. Against this screw worm thing. Absolutely true. And for all those people that are worried that some of us are choosing not to get vaccinated, well, by all means, you go ahead and get vaccinated. It's a free country. Get your eighth COVID booster and let us know how that's working out for us, for you. But leave us alone. And by the way, if vaccines are so safe and effective, go get one and you're protected and you don't have to worry about us.
0: Exactly. And also, I think this is also tied into this movement of we got to remove meat from the equation because of climate change, which is why in the same state of Texas where this story broke, we've got Tallarico, who is running a campaign, the first vegan campaign. No, they instead of eating meat from cows, they want us to eat lab grown meat, genetically modified non-real meat, or maybe they want us to eat processed garbage. That I see in all the stores that's plant protein based, which is full of nothing but all kinds of preservatives and crap that are bad for us. Your thoughts?
3: Yeah, I agree. And by the way, if you want to be a vegetarian, you absolutely can do that. And it's great. I wish you would, because we can easily identify you as looking very unhealthy and scrawny. So go be a vegetarian, and that way there's more

0: ribeyes for me and Andrea.
1: I love scrawny. That's a word that I used to hear growing up in the South. Nobody uses that word anymore. And you used it so effectively, and especially from somebody like yourself, who in no way could be considered scrawny, okay? If you guys haven't seen Dr. Barkey, he is of a very similar healthy fit as RFKJ. So, look, I mean, you know, the people that want to shove this kind of crap on us are not anybody. They all look scrawny like Tallarico, scrawny like Bill Gates, who's the guy that wants you to eat the lab grown meat and be injected, right? They're the wrong people to be pushing anything related to health.
0: Especially in the great state of Texas. This guy is not going to win, especially running on a vegan platform. That's just silliness. But it's very entertaining, by the way, for the rest of us. But go ahead and do that. That's fine.
1: Yeah. All right. You know, it's just, I don't know that this kind of thing is going to have any impact anymore. I mean, they can yammer all day long, try to push the panic with this. They can call us anti-vaxxers and try to smear us. I don't know. Do you feel like we've effectively moved on from this? Or do you think that there's still people out there vulnerable to this kind of messaging?
0: There's plenty of people that are still vulnerable, as evidenced by those that still walk outside by themselves with a mask on, that you see driving in their car with a mask on, that you see in airplanes wearing a mask. So they're still there. But I think the majority of the public have woken up during the COVID pandemic and realized that government is the problem. Government is not the solution. And we need to take control of our own health and not rely on other people to tell us what to do.
1: Absolutely. Well, you have anything that you're coming out with this week you want people to pay special attention to at Rx for Liberty?
0: Yeah, I've got an informed consent post coming out on Friday. 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It's about a common vaccine that's being pushed, that's being advertised, that I read from the package insert. 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
1: All right. Thank you, Dr. Barkey. Appreciate you. We'll be right
0: back. We'll see you next week.
1: All right. Sounds good.

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0: Welcome back to tonight's Andrea Kay Show. President Trump says, you know what? Them over in Iran, they should have just already done a deal with us. Instead, they didn't do a deal with us, and then they took out one of our Apache helos. Okay, so the Trump administration, he said yesterday, he said, okay, I see how y'all are now. So you're going to take down our helo. We are going to retaliate. We're not going to let that stand. We're not going to let you get away with that. So they did. The U.S. did launch retaliatory strikes today against their defense systems and radar sites near the Strait of Hormuz. And then Trump has said today he ain't done. So I hope he means it. I hope that this means that they're going to continue to bomb and bomb and bomb bridges. Warn the people if there's any sites that are within Tehran or in any populated area, warn the locals and the people that want to free Persia, the Persians who want their country back, tell them to get out. I think the thing to do at this point is to finish the job. He said that they must pay for delaying negotiations and shooting down our helicopter. He was asked questions about, and of course the left is trying to have, the left does not care that for 47 years Iran has been pledging to wipe us off the map. No, instead, the left was perfectly fine with him having 400, however many hundreds of billions of dollars that Barack Hussein Obama laundered to give them and helped fund their nuclear ambitions to wipe us off the map and all of that. So they not only don't care. Well, in fact, the Republicans joined with them. What was it, like 18 Republicans joined and voted for the war powers out of the House to block President Trump from doing what he's doing? And hat tipped, one of the things to keep in mind today, as Trump has retaliated with these strikes, one of the things to remember is that he did it knowing good and dang well the 18 Republicans voted with the Democrats to stop him from doing exactly what he's doing. So not only did he retaliate against Iran with some strikes that I hope are going to continue and get ever increasingly worse for the Iranians, but he gave a middle finger to those rhinos at the same time. You got to love that. He was asked about the impact on gas prices today. It's the only thing they can hit him with. Obviously, we've got a pretty dang strong economy when the only impact anybody can scream about right now is I think I'm paying about a dollar more per gallon than I was when Trump took office. That's it. I'm not paying any higher grocery store prices. In fact, I got 18 eggs. I eat a lot of eggs. Are y'all sick of hearing me talk about my food and my wellness journey? Listen, food is everything to me. I'm never going to stop talking about food. I paid, and these were like the fancy eggs that are the ones where the chickens are free range and they're grass fed, you know, those pricey ones. I think I paid $6 for 18 of those at Whole Foods, which ain't exactly cheap, okay? And my siete, oh, I forgot to ask Dr. Barkey if he would approve my sourdough tortillas, they were as cheap as like a regular batch of tortillas that you could get. Like, I don't even pay attention anymore to the brands, you know, that like the tortilla brands we have out here. Yeah, so we're not feeling a lot of economic pinch from this Iran war situation. A lot of that has to do with what President Trump has done with this economy in the last year and a half since he took over. But here he is discussing gas prices today.
1: When it's over, you will see oil drop to where it was before. We're getting gasoline. Just before it started, I was in Iowa, and we passed gas stations, $1.85 a gallon. And we'll be back at those levels very soon.
0: Yeah, I believe that we will as well. And I think that these retaliatory strikes are a way to get us there. He said today, he said, we hit them hard yesterday. We're going to hit them hard again today. Now, Iran's president said, you know, we'll stand firm against any pressure or threat. We'll see. We'll see how long that lasts when they continue to get pounded. And as we continue to block the Strait of Hormuz with our blockade and cut off the blood supply to the tumor, We'll see. We'll see how long it lasts. I, quite frankly, I hope that they continue to dig in their heels and the Trump administration and the Department of War continues to pound them. I would love them pounded into the ground. That's really what I want. I want full regime change. I don't want one IRGC left. I don't want one mullah left. I don't want the president left. I don't want any of them left. Quite frankly, I'm at the point, I say you continue to bomb until you get to the point where you can start sending in some special ops team and actually help the Persian people on the ground do full regime change. I personally think that's what we need. I don't know if you guys agree with me or not. Email me, AndreaKShow.com. All right, coming up next segment, we've got Marley Hornick from RealAmerica.Vote to be with us to talk about our elections. We've got, and it's not just about California, and what's going on with the mayoral race out here and the governor's race out here. President Trump has made an announcement today having to do with the 2020 election. On top of the fact that he has made a demand of Senator Thune and what he needs to do to get the Save America Act through. Trump is not playing around at this point. The Republican Party is, though. There's a whole lot of shenanigans happening, including them. So stay tuned for Marley Hornick from RealAmerica.Vote. We'll be right back, folks. Stay with us.

0: With SRN News, I'm Keith Peters in Washington. A Senate race is drawing White House attention.
1: Democrats need to flip four seats to take control of the Senate. In Maine, Republican Susan Collins is running for re-election. President Trump was asked if he is supporting her.
2: Not my best friend at all, but she's the same person. And she's a person that never missed a vote in many years.
1: Collins' opponent is a combat veteran, an oyster farmer, Graham Plattner.
2: He's a phony. He's a real phony. He's a bad person.
1: Plattner has faced questions about a skull and crossbones tattoo recognized as a Nazi symbol, and reports emerged he previously exchanged sexually explicit text messages with several women while married. Ed Donahue, Washington.
0: On Wall Street, the Dow down by 953 points, the Nasdaq plunged 509, the S&P 500 lower by 119. This is SRN News.
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13: Welcome back to tonight's Andrea Kaye Show. So let's talk about election insanity, shall we? Good news, bad news out here in California. Well, it's all bad news, really. I guess we should be I don't know. I'm going to let you guys decide what you think about this. Steve Hilton has officially, apparently, been confirmed to be advancing in the governor's race out here in the jungle primary. With 89% of the vote in, he is a projected winner in the number two spot at 25%. Javier Becerra at 27.9% and Tom Steyer at 22.6%. It would not have been even remotely close if, not to beat a dead horse, but it bears noting that it had Chad Bianco dropped out and told his supporters to rally behind Steve Hilton, it would not have meant that we would not have had fraud taking place. We have fraud taking place. It just, given the fact that the fraud is as extensive as it is, it makes it much harder for them to cheat when it's not close. So, and before I bring in Marley Hornick from RealAmerica.vote, one of the things that I think she will agree with me on is just because Steve Hilton is advancing does not mean that the state of California has run a legitimate and a fair election. Marley Hornick, RealAmerica.vote, thank you for being here.
10: Hey, Andrea, thank you so much. Yeah, I couldn't agree with you more. We know that the state of California has not run a legitimate election because we have tracked their behavior over multiple election cycles, and they never run a legitimate election. And the problem, of course, is that the state of California and all Americans don't have legitimate representative government in Congress from California. And of course, you know, you have this whole debacle also where the people in California are desperately voting for something other than what you have. And it turns out you're probably going to get something worse, just like New York just did, right? It's exactly the same scenario. Okay, you had Andrew Cuomo running in the primary. Somehow Mamdani comes up from behind and beats him in the primary, takes the Democratic spot. Cuomo runs as an independent, and Mamdani somehow, with a whole bunch of foreign money, crushes the guy. So literally, LA could get worse now. This is a crisis.
13: Yeah, it absolutely is. And from so many different fronts. I don't know if you're aware of, you know, you've been on before talking about the ghost voters, the people that don't even exist in real life on the rolls. We've got dirty rolls situation going on, but we also have legalized fraud going on where they have legalized here in the state of California that homeless people can literally register to vote and declare that a sidewalk that they're on is going to be their domicile for the next year. And as long as they promise that they will, that even if they leave that spot on the sidewalk, Marley, that if they promise to come back at some point during the year that they can register to vote there. Then you've got these homeless centers where you'll have like 1,500 people registered to vote when there's only 150 beds, and then come to find out Nithya Raman, you know, raised a bunch of money that went to this particular center. So, you know, we know that the homeless people, there's also James O'Keefe from O'Keefe Media has video out showing homeless people saying, yes, we were paid everywhere from $2 and $5 to vote. That's illegal. There's just so many different aspects of the fraud. But yet we still, when I see Republicans being asked, or even Trump asked, okay, well, you say it's fraudulent and it's rigged, but nobody gives specifics as to how it's rigged. I think there's lots of specifics to show that it's rigged, don't you?
10: Well, you know, that the frustrating thing about elections is if you try to prove that an election that's already being administered is rigged, there are so many different barriers legally that you have to meet, and there is reason for those barriers, but California is disabusing them terribly. Now, the way that RealAmerica.vote proposes to solve this problem, and we've already run a major pilot, like you alluded to, with the ghost voter study we did, is to do that on a broader scale, and that's actually criminal evidence. It's no longer a speculative argument that says, well, we do know that there's some fraud taking place, right? But a handful of people who attest to the fact that they got paid $2 or $5 to vote is not the same thing as an impact on election outcome. It's anecdotal is what they call it. I mean, and you can't even believe, Andrea, you would tear your hair out reading some of the lawsuits, the amount of speculative and anecdotal evidence that has been dismissed over and over again by the courts because it didn't prove that the margin of victory was in question. Now, you know, any intelligent human being can easily see that Spencer was not going to be allowed to proceed because his AI videos were absolutely humiliating the California government. The last thing they want is another, you know, 5 months of 3-minute zingers that were coming out like hourly. I mean, people were making their own on his behalf. So they couldn't have that. But the problem we have is how do we prosecute not a particular election outcome, but how do we prove that the election officials themselves are in breach of contract with the American people. The second sentence of the Constitution, they promised as a condition of ratification, this is a protection on all the other rights that follow in the Bill of Rights, they promised they would qualify every voter according to state law. And I get it. There's a lot of nonsense in the law that opens up the barn doors.
13: Yeah.
10: But yet there are still fake people, and you can't qualify a fake person. You can't qualify a ghost according to state law. They haven't made the law that generous yet. So that's where I believe we win, and I believe we do it in it has to be federal elections. And I, you know, right now we're studying Mamdani's election. We're studying 10,000 voters in Mamdani's election. I want to pivot right to California when that's done, because I think that's the next most important place to do this study, compile this criminal evidence, and get action out of our government to stop the problems. And there's real solutions. There really are. They've been reviewed by multiple constitutional attorneys. Everyone is actually really excited about the way RealAmerica.vote is going about this and wants to help.
13: Well, I'm curious whether or not that includes Harmeet Dhillon.
10: I haven't met with Harmeet myself. I do have other contacts within the Department of Justice. I work with a variety, a number of U.S. attorneys, and I work with a couple attorneys in voting rights, but I've not met with Harmeet myself directly.
13: I'm going to put it up there to the Lord that Bill Assayley, the U.S. attorney who's allegedly looking into and investigating California right now, that he meet with you, because we all knew this election was coming. We all know it's the largest state, and this could have been dealt with in advance, because you're right. In the middle of it, it's really hard. It's almost impossible.
10: Right.
13: And now we've
10: And we tried, you know, I
13: know
10: talked
13: you did.
10: To U.S. Attorney Assayley before, and he said he really needed this criminal evidence. And just to be frank, I haven't been able to raise the money to make it happen. The government,
13: it shouldn't be up to you having to raise private, but it shouldn't be up to you, Marley Hornick, to raise money off of private citizens to do it.
10: That would be ideal, but that's the situation we find ourselves in. The Department of Justice is up to their eyeballs in fraud and in all kinds of cases, and they don't have the bandwidth to run prevalence studies because, you know, in order to find the 10,000 fake voters, we have to run 100,000 people through synthetic identity fraud tools. And they're like, give us the output and we'll verify the output. But we can't do prevalence studies as a precursor to potentially taking legal action. And unfortunately, that's been the reality.
13: And I bet, because this is why it's a reminder that this is our nation and we've got to take it back. And if you're thinking that you voted for Trump like I did, that that's all you have to do as a citizen to fight for this country, you're mistaken. You've got to get active at the grassroots level. Run for office, support those that are running for office, and support efforts like this, right? And as citizens, this would be such a great way for us to take our country back. Tell everybody how to support this effort and to support you.
10: Yeah, I would say don't support efforts like this. Support this effort.
13: Yes.
10: This is the way. We are gathering criminal evidence, and we have the legal pathway to use it, and we have the relationships to make to get it done. And it's realamerica.vote. We are a DBA of New York Citizens Audit. We're a 501c3 private charity, or public charity rather, so we can give you a tax deductible, account thing for your donation. And right now I have a $100,000 matching grant that is active for another week, maybe could get extended, but I know it's active for another week. So your donation, if you make a donation now and you think about how much skin in the game we have and how much we have to win this, if you can make a big donation, it will be doubled.
13: Wow.
10: So that's really, really appreciated. Again, realamerica.vote.
13: And you're absolutely right. This is the effort. You're the only one doing this. And what you guys have discovered, and what we could then, use that to maximize that and to make real change, and actually finally once and for all get integrity back in our elections, it would be absolutely astounding. You guys go to realamerica.vote and support this effort. Appreciate you.
10: Yeah, we'll get voter ID, we'll get prosecutions, we'll get everything that is needed until the states comply with the law.
13: Absolutely. Thank you so much, Marley. I appreciate you taking the time.
10: Thanks, Andrea. See ya.
13: All right. We've got to get engaged. It would be, in an ideal world, Bill Asaley would be partnering with Marley and taking this information and running it through. But we are not in an ideal situation. We got to do our part and take it back. All right. Oh, before I go from this segment, I want to remind you guys that if you are tired of handing out more pills that just cover up your symptoms, I have got the good news for you. 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All right. We're going to take a break. When we come back, I actually have, after the break, President Trump has, we're going to continue to talk about elections and what's going on there. President Trump has made a huge announcement related to the 2020 elections. And then he has also given marching orders to Thune that have to do with the Save America Act. And I there's more suggestions I have for him on top of it. But, these two will do. I'm curious to get your guys' reaction over what he says about his announcement over the 2020 elections. So hang tight. We're going to take a break. We'll be right back.

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7: Welcome back to tonight's Andrea K Show. On this Wellness Wednesday, I want to remind you guys of not just how skeptical I am when somebody tells me that they can help somebody avoid surgery, but tell you guys kind of remind you of kind of what I've been through. Well, a little bit. I don't want to go on too much about myself, but from my broken shoulder to calcific tendonitis in this shoulder to a ganglion cyst in my left knee. I have had all kinds of injuries and different things that I've dealt with. And I was told in one of the issues that I was going to need surgery. And I'm skeptical when somebody says that they can help me with chronic pain and chronic physical issues related to, you know, my anatomy, muscular skeletal, that they can help me avoid surgery. I'm skeptical because y'all know I am. So I wasn't sure that Dr. Jim at Element Wellness Center was going to be able to help me. But oh my, when I went to see him, first of all, he had me do x-rays. Nobody's ever done x-rays of my neck. My neck was so compressed. Then he looked at my knee. He put me through multiple different treatments and it was life-changing for me. Slept like a rock. Oh, it even opened up my sinuses. Just completely like cured my sinus issues. I'm not even kidding you guys. So go to elementwc.com if you want some transformation for yourself. Without surgery, feel better, have, you know, rest, range of motion. To me, that's all about longevity. It's a major way to get longevity. You know what I'm going to do right now? I was going to talk more elections, but I think I want to have some fun. Should I have some fun right now, Joe? Joe says yes. In case you've been watching on the stream, you've seen that I've got a new mug that I'm using today. Joe, did you even notice my new mug? You didn't notice? Joe's busy doing other things. This is my I Love America and Bucky's 2 mug. And you can see the little Bucky's over here. I am wearing my new favorite shirt, America 250, with Bucky on the front. It says I Love America 2 and Bucky's on the back. It fits like a dream. I did not have any 250th gear, nothing. And July 4th is coming up. Well, long story short, I actually tried to do... I don't know if I should mention his name, but somebody absolutely wonderful sent me a box yesterday. And I actually tried last night to do a video unboxing and I completely ballsed it up because I'm absolutely the worst with technology. So I ended up having an unusable video to post on the social. So I thought, well, this is kind of a cheater unboxing because I had already kind of technically taken everything out. But it's so amazing, so wonderful that I thought I would just kind of do a cheater unboxing to kind of show you what came in this beautiful love package. Tons of different sized shirts, which I'm grateful for because there's some big enough for me to sleep in. And then I am a size small, so I've got a size small, as well as the medium would fit me too. Might be a little oversized. And I will tell you that a certain producer here has already snatched one of these shirts to wear himself. It was not Joe. There's even a shirt in here. I may have left it at the house. There was even a little shirt in here for little G-Man. Gator. Oh, I left it at home because I was going to put it on him this evening. I've got poppers in here for 250th. I've got beads in here, red, white, and blue beads to celebrate, which I love because it's kind of like Mardi Gras beads, right? Love that. All kinds of snackies from dark chocolate pretzels to caramel corn. I've got Jordan almonds. Who doesn't love a Jordan almond? Praline pecans because I love pralines so much. Oh, here's G-Man's little shirt. We're going to put this on him. Have you ever seen anything so cute in your entire life? If you guys are listening to me right now, go check out the stream. We're streaming on X, live on X right now. Even yummy little like purple and green, like Mardi Gras colored little suckers, some chocolate covered espresso beans, just so much love. I'm not sure if I'm allowed to say who sent me this wonderful box of goodies. If you want me to say your name, let me know because I don't want to embarrass anybody. And then inside of my mug, I found this, which is G-Man's going to absolutely love this. I've not let him play with it yet. There was this for G-Man, this little alligator toy, which is so adorbs. And then some little donut munchies for Gator. He's going to have to earn these tonight because he has just been so naughty lately that I'm just going to, he's going to have to earn those. And he's going to have to earn some little fun here with his little His little gator. Oh, that reminds me, by the way. Thank you so much to this lovely person who sent me this box. Again, I'm not going to say your name until you let me know that you want me to say your name. Speaking of gators, I'm not sure if you know that there's a body missing in Lake Pontchartrain. Did y'all hear about that? And they suspect that somebody was munched on by an alligator, and it just sent chills up my spine. Because I don't know about you, Frankie, but I used to water ski Lake Pontchartrain. I can remember one time that the bottom of my skis were bumping down on something, and I can remember thinking the average depth of Lake Pontchartrain is only about 5 feet. Is it the bottom of Lake Pontchartrain that I'm hitting with my skis? What am I hitting with my skis? And then we would ski back into Bayou Liberty where there would be alligators. So I, basically that story yesterday reminded me of how lucky I was. I was able to ski Bayou Liberty and Lake Pontchartrain, without getting my legs yanked off. Okay. Cajun Troop gave me the check mark. So I guess it's okay if I tell you guys that it was our wonderful Cajun Troop. I'm not sure if I'm allowed to say his real name who sent me this. I love you so much, Cajun Troop. And I'm not showing this to you guys to ask anybody to send me anything. But when I get a box of this much love, I got to share it with you guys because I'm just so proud that I've just built a community here of just amazing people and that there's anybody out there that would care enough about me and Gator to send us all this stuff. It just means so much to me, just means the world to me, and I just appreciate it so much, and I am just cannot wait to wear my gear and my Buc-ee's stuff. I'm just a proud American and Buc-ee's lover. Someday I'm going to get to a Buc-ee's. Someday I'm going to get to one. I'm not sure when. In the meantime, I have all this amazing fun stuff and yummy stuff to share with Gator. I'm going to keep all the rest of these shirts for myself because I'm definitely going to be able to wear these. One is going to be a swimsuit cover, one I'm going to sleep in, and then this one I'm going to wear. All right. Love you all. I will be talking more. There's more breaking news over this Carmelo Anthony thing. Let's keep that conversation about race going. We're going to be talking more about elections tomorrow and so much more. So we will see you then. Peace out and keep your head on a swivel.

0: 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Looking to diversify out of all the craziness? 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
2: News this hour from Town Hall. I'm Jason Walker. United States and Iran trading missile fire. Here's correspondent Winters.
3: The U.S. military striking Iran after an American helicopter is shot down. President Trump warning that Iran will face consequences for stalling and not agreeing to a peace deal. Iran busy firing missiles into Bahrain, Kuwait, and Jordan. On Truth Social, the president writing, Iran has taken too long to negotiate a deal that would have been great for them. Now they will have to pay the price. Three explanation points. Laura Winters reporting.
2: President Trump signing a deal into law giving ICE and the Border Patrol nearly $70 billion. House Republicans pushed the bill through on a vote of 212, or rather 214 to 212. Democrats said it was a waste of money. Bill Gates says he hopes his testimony in the Epstein investigation was helpful.
4: Glad to be here voluntarily to testify, to help with the committee's work. I'll start with an opening statement in the hearing room. I hope my testimony is helpful to the work, important work of the committee to find justice for the victims.
2: Gates telling lawmakers that he made a mistake in judgment by ever meeting with Epstein as the Microsoft co-founder faced questions behind closed doors. But the tech billionaire says he never had any indication that Epstein was engaged in any criminal activity. Court officials overseeing the NFL's $1 billion settlement fund for concussion-related injuries, barring five law firms from handling any more claims of the players. That comes after finding out they fraudulently steered clients toward doctors who were willing to give them a Parkinson's disease diagnosis without even exhibiting any symptoms. More on these stories, townhall.com.
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7: We took out 11 dumpsters, big dumpsters, full of garbage. It was all garbage. Some of the garbage was there for years. It was all disgusting. It smelled. And anyway, we took 11 dumpsters of garbage out with shovels. We had a shovel inside of what's called a pool or a lake, and got it clean.
6: Willie Nelson, the White House.
2: Federal authorities serving a search warrant at a California aerospace facility where a chemical tank overheated last month, forcing 50,000 residents to evacuate. Warrant approved the seizure of documents related to the storage and disposal of methyl methacrylate, the chemical in the tank. Breaking news and analysis, townhall.com. China's auto exports are surging. Here's Lisa Dwyer.
8: China is reporting that its passenger car exports jumped 73% in May, and that exports of pure electric vehicles and plug-in hybrids more than doubled. Surging sales show that higher gasoline and diesel prices due to the war in Iran are driving stronger interest in EVs. While China's auto exports are surging, domestic passenger car sales fell more than 23%. I'm Lisa Dwyer.
2: Honda recalling 850,000 vehicles because rear suspension components may fail, causing drivers to lose control. Automakers had no warranty claims and no reports of injuries nor death. Honda and Acura dealers will inspect the car's rear subframe and install a reinforcement kit if necessary. More on these stories, townhall.com.
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11: Morning, glory, and evening, grace, America. I'm Hugh Hewitt. Thank you for watching on the Salem News Channel, listening on the Salem Radio Network, or all of our other great affiliates across the United States. At this hour, reports are that we are imminently about to attack Iran or have planes over Iran. I'll update you throughout the show. We probably won't know until tomorrow what is going on tonight in Iran. But to talk about that and everything else, I'm joined by Michael Whatley, former chairman of the Republican National Committee and the next senator from the great state of North Carolina. Chairman Whatley, good to have you back. How goes it, sir?
12: It goes very well. Thank you.
11: Let's start with your website so that people get excited about your campaign. 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
12: MichaelWadley.com, nice and simple, MichaelWadley.com, and they can follow us on social media. We're on Instagram, we're on X, we're on Facebook, pretty much pushing our messages out as best as we can.
11: Okay, let's get right to the campaign. How does it stand right now? How do you feel against former Governor Roy Cooper? I got a couple of levels of question here, but just your big overarching take on the race.
12: Well, I feel really good. You know, we have spent every day traveling around this state. We're working to get to all 100 counties. I've been to 97 of them so far. And we're having conversations with folks about the economy. We're talking to folks about farm issues. We're talking about folks about crime issues. You know, all of the issues that people want to talk about are what we want to hear about. We want to know what matters to them, and we want to know what solutions we're going to be putting on the table. And everywhere we go, what we hear is people want a strong economy, and we're going to fight for it. People want safe communities. That's what we're fighting for. And people support our military. 10% of the armed services, Army, Navy, Air Force, Marines, and Coast Guard that we have in the United States are based here in North Carolina. So we want to make sure that they have the resources, materials that they need to protect our interests and allies around the world. And no matter what part of the state we're in, and we're going to all of it, we continue to hear people love this country. People love North Carolina. People want to do better.
11: So against a former governor, you're running against someone who's been able to hand out a lot of pork over the course of however many years he was governor, who's well-known, he's run statewide. Is he understood to be the liberal that he is? Because if he joins up with Chuck Schumer, he's joining up with Graham Plattner, El Sayed from Michigan, Peggy Flanagan from Minnesota. There are no reasonable Democrats left. He would be a hard left Democrat. Do people get that?
12: Yeah, Roy Cooper is a card-carrying member of the woke mob, and he's made it very clear over his tenure as governor that he's going to fight for criminals. He's going to fight for illegal aliens. He's going to fight for men who want to play in girls' sports and go in women's locker rooms more than he is the families and communities across North Carolina.
11: And is there a debate ahead? Do you get a chance to sit down with him and call him to account on this? Because the national image is, oh, he's Jimmy Carter 2.0. And I know he's not, but that's the national image.
12: Well, we certainly hope that we're going to have a debate. I think that that's a conversation we would welcome anywhere, anytime. But I don't necessarily know that he's going to want to have that conversation with us. Look, I think it's going to be absolutely incumbent on us as a campaign to go out there and have a conversation, because the issues that North Carolina really, truly cares about, issues like the economy, issues like community safety, issues like our national security, Roy Cooper is wrong on every single one of those issues. There's only one candidate in this race who is going to be an ally for President Trump, who's going to fight for North Carolina. Roy Cooper is going to fight for California, Illinois. He's going to fight for California and New York. He's not going to fight for the people of North Carolina. He's going to be a card-carrying member of the woke mob.
11: Now, Michael Whatley, sometimes a natural event occurs, as did Katrina in Louisiana, that changes a state's political makeup completely because of the incredible ineffectiveness of their Democrat governor and their Democrat mayor back when Katrina. They tried to blame George W. Bush. It wasn't his fault. People finally figured that out. And the state is now a deep red state. Is there something along that line happening in Western North Carolina where Biden fumbled the ball so badly in the hurricane?
12: Absolutely. You think about Hurricane Helene, and you think about, you know, the devastation that that storm brought to our state. Roy Cooper was not even in North Carolina when the storm hit. He was at a climate change gala up in New York. It took him several days after the storm landed to even make an appearance up in Western North Carolina. And what we saw when President Trump was sworn in January is that all of September and October, November and December was that Roy Cooper and Joe Biden were failures in terms of responding to that storm. Since President Trump got sworn in and he asked me to help, we've brought over $9 billion worth of relief to Western North Carolina. Roads have been rebuilt. Bridges have been rebuilt. Wastewater systems.

0: And we need to make sure that the families of North Carolina have the opportunity to put their kids in school. You know, I went to public schools here in North Carolina. My kids went to public schools here in North Carolina. But I support the right for every child to go forward and get the education that they need. You know, Roy Cooper, you know, he had his kids in private schools, but he doesn't want every other kid to have that opportunity. The fact that he vetoed every single opportunity scholarship conversation and bill that came to him, as did Josh Stein. Thankfully, the legislature in North Carolina has overridden that veto and will be able to move forward.
1: All right. Now, I always like to talk to you about crime in Charlotte, because whenever I see Charlotte in the headlines, it's either because of the Bobcats, the Panthers, or someone's been murdered on the Charlotte transit system. Has it gotten better or worse in the last 2 years?
0: Well, look, I think the fact is that Roy Cooper letting over 4,000 hardened criminals out of North Carolina prisons because he didn't want them to get COVID has definitely put the state backwards when it comes to safety. Over 2,200 of those criminals have gone on to commit crimes after they were released by Roy Cooper. Hundreds of them committing assault, assault with a deadly weapon, aggravated assault, sexual assaults, even rapes. You know, we've seen an analysis recently that said, in addition to DeCarlos Brown Jr., who went on to murder Irena Zarotska in cold blood on the Charlotte light rail car, there are 25 others who have gone on to commit murder since Roy Cooper let him out of prisons. This is completely unacceptable. We need to make sure that criminals are behind bars where they belong, that we back the blue, and we're going to fight every day. I'm going to fight every day to keep our kids and communities safe.
1: All right, nuts and bolts, Michael Whatley. North Carolina closes its polls pretty early. So come November, if you've won, the Republicans will have held the Senate. And we're going to know about your race before we know about any other race because you closed the earliest. So people, if you want to invest in a race that can decide the entire night, that's Michael Whatley's campaign. How much do you have to raise? How is the fundraising going?
0: The fundraising is going extremely well. We know we've got to raise a lot of money to be able to get our message out there. You know, we're hearing reports that there's going to be upwards of $600 million that will be spent on this race in North Carolina. We know that Chuck Schumer and the National Democrats are going to put hundreds of millions of dollars onto the ground here in North Carolina. And we're going to obviously have to go out and raise the money to be able to respond. But we're also visiting every single community. We're visiting every single town, every single county to go out there and have conversations with the voters. And, you know, I firmly believe Republicans win in North Carolina when they listen to the voters. They understand the issues the voters care about and put solutions on the table. That's what we're doing every single day.
1: So small donors matter to you, I assume. 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
0: Could not agree more. You know, that really is going to be the backbone of what we're trying to accomplish with the support that we're getting. And we're happy because we've got, you know, donations that have come in from all 100 North Carolina counties. We've got donations are coming in across the country, frankly, because people understand how important this race is. You know, we've got 53 Republican senators today. We need to make sure that we're going to have a majority in the Senate coming out of this election cycle. There's only one candidate in this race who is going to be a conservative champion for North Carolina, who's going to fight for the America First agenda, who's going to fight for common sense. Roy Cooper is a card-carrying member of the woke mob, and he's going to vote with he's going to vote with Chuck Schumer. He's going to vote with Bernie Sanders. He's going to vote with the woke mob every single time. That's not what North Carolina needs.
1: Always good to talk to you, Chairman Whatley. Keep coming back. We'll keep spreading the message, and we love having you on early in the program so we can put it up there on YouTube as well. Have a great afternoon. Get to those last three counties. I don't know where they are. Who knows? North Carolina got 100 counties. Who knew? But thank you for joining me, Mr. Chairman. Don't go anywhere, America. Coming up, I've got Jonathan Williams, president of ALEC, and their chief economist coming up next as we look at the state of the states. Stay tuned. A lot ahead, including updates from Iran on The Hugh Hewitt Show.
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8: Welcome back, America. I'm Hugh Hewitt. On this Wednesday, pleased to have Jonathan Williams. He is president, chief economist of the American Legislative Exchange Council. And, Jonathan, I want to start with the job numbers, because you're an economist. And the number came down 172,000 in May. I think that was higher than I expected. Was it higher than you expected?
9: I think it's great news, right? I mean, this is something clearly that surprised many of the prognosticators out there, those of us that follow it closely. It's a very robust number. It's due to, you know, several things. But, I mean, you look at corporate profits right now. They're investing back in those businesses by hiring more individuals. And, you know, I think it's some great signs. I mean, a lot of people want to take doom and gloom away from different numbers if they want to, you know, throw shade at the president or whatever else. But these are really healthy numbers from a job creation perspective, Hugh. And we know it's not being driven by government-created jobs like we saw so much during the Biden years as well. That's an important point to remember.
8: I wanted to ask that specific question. Of the 172,000 jobs, do we know how many are on the government dole, which really isn't a job? Yeah, you get a paycheck, but it's a net negative on the economy. A private sector job, you're putting money into the economy. So of that 172,000, how many are we talking about in the private versus the public sector?
9: Well, it's overwhelmingly private sector. And if you look at this trajectory since the Trump administration took office, Trump 2.0 here, you've seen a reduction in overall federal government workforce, as you've seen massive improvements when it comes to private sector. So once again, the numbers are not going to be skewed like we saw during the Biden years, when both the GDP numbers, that are, a lot of that is driven by government spending, as well as the jobs numbers were driven by some of that public sector growth. You're seeing exactly the right kind of job growth right now. And, you know, that is, of course, driven by that evil P word, right, that the liberal left loves to hate, the profit word, right? They think that is an evil word. You know, what is it that drives job creation? It's profitability. And we see strong business profits still coming out right now. And of course, then you have to ask yourself the question of why is that the case? I think there's a great case to be made because of the certainty in the tax code and the reduction in business tax rates. Because of the one big beautiful bill, you see businesses being able to immediately expense many of those research and development pieces and other things that are key. In addition, then, Hugh, especially for small businesses, we have seen now the first permanent tax code in more than two decades. Instead of relying on these very strange phase-out rules, that one big beautiful bill is so key and doesn't get nearly enough attention, but adding certainty, which, of course, businesses need to make those very job hires that we've been talking about.
8: Now, what does get attention is the size of people's tax returns. The average tax return went up to $3,804 per taxpayer this year. That's up 10%. Now, if that stays that way for 10 years, John, I expect a booming economy. Do you?
9: Absolutely. I mean, we've got a great permanent tax code with lower rates. There's obviously more that we can do to reduce spending and continue to reduce rates. But yeah, I think we've got a really pro-growth tax code. We've got the business taxes back to where people are not leaving the United States strictly for tax reasons, and they're bringing jobs and more capital back. We saw that with the Tax Cuts and Jobs Act. We've seen it with the Trump Tax Cuts 2.0. And so many of the fundamentals are great. Another thing that doesn't get nearly enough attention is the deregulatory agenda that, you know, in Trump 1, it was 10 to 1 every 10 new regulations repealed for every new regulation. The latest I'm hearing from the White House and from OMB, they're at something like 120 rules and regulations repealed for every new rule that they put into effect. That has a massive improvement effect on the economy and, of course, certainty for job creation and business competitiveness.
8: You know, I'm going to have Administrator Lee Zeldin on tomorrow from the EPA. I'll talk to him about that. Now, let's talk about one of the components of rich states, poor states. That is the signature publication of the American Legislative Exchange Council, richstatespoorstates.com. If you go there, they'll send you one for free. People love, I swear this is like a magnet, the way that moth go to light. Visitors go to rich states, poor states. They go to their state and they look it up. We were talking about jobs. Turns out not all states are created equal when it comes to attracting new jobs. I note Exxon has moved from New Jersey to Texas. SpaceX has moved to Texas. Others like Tesla moved to Texas. Hewlett-Packard moved to Texas. Chevron moved to Texas. Why are they all going to Texas, John?
9: Well, guess what, Hugh? Freedom works in states like Texas. Value freedom when they value lower taxes, limited government, better regulatory policies, and they roll out the welcome mat for businesses. They actually want profitability and businesses to come and invest in their state. You contrast that with New Jersey, California, some of the states where you mentioned the businesses, they're leaving. You see a radically different philosophy from those states that are tax regulation, and it seems like they just don't want job creators anymore in places like New Jersey, and that's really a sad state of affairs. But that ExxonMobil move, and that was a move by the shareholders themselves to change incorporation states from New Jersey to Texas, and that was even after some of these shareholder proxy advisory services recommended the other decision on that. They could see through that and say Texas offers so much of a better return on investment for our shareholder value, and I think they made the wise decision. And at the end of the day, Hugh, they're voting for freedom and opportunity and business policies that work.
8: Yesterday I had Christian Bros on the program, Jonathan, and he is the president and chief strategy officer of Anduril, They just built a 250,000 square foot factory in Ohio, and he went through all the different segments that go into the decision making, and the state has to work to get you in, but the tax rate has to be welcoming as well. I wonder, do you think the blue states will ever figure this out?
9: Well, you know, whether they like it or not, they're going to figure it out when they lose the jobs, right? And you know, they can't build a wall to keep employees in the state, and they can't keep a wall to keep employers in the state. And with Ohio's moves that we've talked about, with the flat tax on for small businesses, just the central location of the state, if they could get right to work with, let's say, a Governor Ramaswamy and Lieutenant Governor McCauley and some of the other things that will really make that state stand out more. I mean, I think, you know, as you know, Hugh, I'm a huge fan of what Ohio can do in the years going forward after they got it right on the flat tax.
8: All right, so let's finish with the state that's doomed. California is doomed. And they've just been embarrassed again by their election law. Spencer Pratt did not get to the finals. I'm not surprised by that, by the way. The rule of thumb is if you're not more than 10% ahead on election night, the Democrats are going to find the votes. And it's not illegal. They've set it up that way. Does that ruin the way a state exists? Do you think that actually is a deficit for the state in attracting jobs and people to it?
9: I mean, I think, you know, my take on it, Hugh, is, you know, whether something nefarious was going on or not, it raises the question in people's minds, right, to say, hey, if you got another big state like Florida that several hours after the polls close, they can be 99% counted on total ballots, why does it take California weeks and weeks and weeks? And it just raises the question of what might be going on. And, you know, it's not generally conservatives that are running election administration in California these days. I think it's safe to say that, Hugh. And so when conservatives say, you know, Pratt didn't get across the finish line, Hilton kept losing votes on the gubernatorial, it does just raise people's specter that, hey, something amiss might be out there, whether it's happening or not. And I think California's got to get it together. This is kind of banana republic stuff, Hugh. Several weeks after the election, hundreds of thousands of votes not even tallied in some cases in the past.
8: And the American Legislative Exchange Council has a model statute, does it not?
9: We do. We have a whole new task force on election integrity and process and procedures. I encourage people to check it out.
8: Head over to alec.org, A-L-E-C.org, and don't forget, get your free copy of Rich States, Poor States by visiting richstatespoorstates.com. Jonathan Williams, President, Chief Economist at ALEC. Good to see you as always. Stay tuned, America. I'll be right back on The Hugh Hewitt Show.
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11: With SRN News, I'm Jason Walker. United States and Iran trading missile fire following a two-month ceasefire. More on the story now from correspondent Laura Winters.
12: The U.S. military striking Iran after an American helicopter is shot down. President Trump warning that Iran will face consequences for stalling and not agreeing to a peace deal. Iran busy firing missiles into Bahrain, Kuwait, and Jordan. On Truth Social, the president writing, Iran has taken too long to negotiate a deal that would have been great for them. Now they will have to pay the price. Three explanation points. Laura Winters reporting.
11: President Trump signing a measure into law giving ICE and the Border Patrol nearly $70 billion. House Republicans pushed the bill through, 214-212. Democrats argued against the legislation, saying it was a waste of money. This is SRN News.
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1: When I was feeling the stress of too much credit card debt, I looked at two different options, debt settlement and

0: Welcome back, America. I'm Hugh Hewitt. President Trump had an Oval Office gaggle today. Let's start running through it. Cut number two, the president talking about the oil from Iran and from the Middle East.
1: You know, I can say it now. Something you didn't know. Do you know we've been taking out millions of barrels of oil? Nobody knows it. You know who doesn't know about it? Iran, until right now. We took out the other night 22 ships. Late at night with no lights, because they don't have any radar, because we blasted the crap out of it. We took out, that's why oil's $85 a barrel.
0: Okay, so he told them that oil right now is at $90 a barrel, so maybe the Iranians are going to try. But then he said this, so maybe they're not going to try. Cut number three.
2: You said this morning about Iran, you said that they've taken too long to get to a deal. I want to make sure I quote you correctly. You said that now they will have to pay the price. Yeah. What did you mean by that specifically?
1: Well, we're going to be attacking them very hard.
2: You're resuming bombing?
1: Well, we are. Based on the helicopter, I guess we have the right to do that. You know, they shot down a very incredible, actually an incredible machine. And at first they said they didn't do it, then they admitted they did. It was sort of easy because we have the bomb. We actually have the bomb. We got very lucky that bomb didn't explode. That bomb was lodged in the helicopter. It didn't explode. It was on fire, but it didn't explode. It's just those two guys, they knew how to fly, but they got very lucky. And then we had the unmanned boat going very, very fast at speeds that you wouldn't want to go. That's why it's unmanned, I guess, because nobody can go in it. But they rescued, so the both people are, fortunately, the pilots are okay. No, look, I've been working with Iran for a number of months, and they should sign their deal. It's a good deal. It doesn't give them the right to have a nuclear weapon. In fact, it totally prohibits them from ever having a nuclear weapon. And it was just tap, tap, tap. I don't know what they're doing. So they then shot at our helicopter. Very expensive helicopter, by the way. But much more importantly, the two men, fortunately, they're okay. But an amazing rescue. If you ever get a clip, you won't believe the rescue, how cool it was. The equipment we have. Look, we have the strongest military in the world. And I gave them a break at the request of Pakistan, the Field Marshal and the Prime Minister of Pakistan are great. We stopped them from going to war with India. You would have had a nuclear war if it wasn't for me. But they became friendly to me, very friendly, and they're close to Iran, and they worked, and they still are working on trying them to do what's right. But we want a deal that's meaningful. We want a deal that works. We don't want to just have a Barack Hussein Obama deal, JCPOA, the worst deal. That was a path to a nuclear. It's the exact opposite. You know,
0: I think that's asked, can you hit anything you want? Cut number four.
2: Are you thinking of attacking Iranian power plants and bridges? Because you.
1: Well, I'm not going to say that to you, but I can do that. Look, I can knock out. We have the most powerful. I built the military with these people approving it. They approved numbers that nobody would have ever thought we would have been. But we built it. We gave a lot to Ukraine through Biden. He gave a lot of money, a lot. But we're in great shape. We have a lot of storage capacity. But he gave a lot. And if you look at, you know, what's happened, when I left, our cupboards were full. He gave it. Now I sell it to the European Union and they give it to Ukraine for the most part. But we have the strongest military anywhere in the world. And sometimes you'll have to use it. And we have to remember, and when people hear this, Iran, very simply, cannot have a nuclear weapon, and they won't. And they've agreed to that. All they have to do is they have to start signing a paper. It's fully negotiated. We have a fully negotiated, but they're tapping and tapping. And I said, all right, let's give them a couple of more days. They're tapping because it's a meaningful paper. They know when they sign that paper, it's meaningful. The Obama deal, JCPOA, one of the worst, one of the dumbest.
0: So we're going to hit the, I think that by tonight, maybe by the end of the show, we're going to be hitting their bridges. Let me tell you about Relief Factor. It's time for me to take it. I take it every day at this hour because I did my 6.2 miles this morning, got my 10K in. And it's Icarian curcumin, resveratrol, and omega. It's easy to take. like this. A little bit of Trader Joe's water if you're watching on the Salem News Channel, and down it goes. 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
0: Welcome back, America. I'm Hugh Hewitt. Sarah Bedford is with the Washington Examiner, which you can find at dcexaminer.com. Sarah, I have two things to cover with you. First of all, I'm not sure if we've got planes over Iran right now or not. There are lots of mixed reports. What is your understanding?
5: You know, Donald Trump is still, as always, playing things close to the vest. Last week, he was joking about that a ceasefire looks like both sides only more moderately shooting at each other. And then, obviously, actions over the past few days have really tested that idea of what moderate shooting at each other really looks like. But it's clear that Donald Trump has to do something at some point to break the logjam that talks, even though it seems like once a week he says we're so close, they're going very well. They really don't seem to be making that much progress. And at some point, the U.S. government is going to have to double down on the use of force to break through that stalemate.
0: Well, I keep monitoring everything I can, and there are lots of maps with lots of pictures of B-52s going this way and that way, and a few reports of explosions in Iran, but nothing that I can, you know, sink my teeth into. If you see anything, send me a note. Second subject, they got everyone from Congress into the Oval today because they signed this big second reconciliation, which, again, Speaker Johnson pulls a rabbit out of the house. How surprised were you that he pulled it off?
5: You know, it was going to happen eventually. The Democrats had exhausted all their options for blocking it. But it's actually surprised me that it took this long. For every Republican, this should have been an easy yes vote from the beginning. It's not a controversial thing, even for moderates, to fund immigration enforcement. It kind of shows that Donald Trump has spent a lot of his political capital on other things like the war in Iran, and he doesn't have as much leverage with that thin majority in Congress. So looking ahead to the third reconciliation vehicle that really needs to get done at some point because it will include defense funding for the Iran war, that's a difficult road because Trump has spent all that capital and look how hard a time the White House had getting done what should have been a layup in immigration enforcement funding.
0: I want to, though, celebrate one thing. I think this guarantees that the wall will be finished. Does it not? That they have 2.5 years now to finish the entirety of the wall if it's not already done. What's your understanding about that? I think it means enough money will be there to finally seal the southern border with a physical barrier.
5: Yes, and it's not just this bill that provided funding for that sort of thing. You had some in the One Big Beautiful bill. The Trump administration has been putting money away for that since they got back into office, and they had already made pretty substantial progress during the first Trump administration, and that wasn't something that the Biden administration could reverse like it could just choosing not to enforce policies at the border. So at least that's one fulfilled campaign promise that looks likely to get done by the end of Trump's term.
0: Well, you know, it's an amazing promise. I have been, since before you got into the business, I've been begging for a wall with a road or a double-sided fence along the border because a physical manifestation of an inward conviction is what you need to deter immigration. They've had almost zero people cross the border compared to 20, 25 million people under Joe Biden. Do you think that issue carries over into 2028, Sarah Bedford?
5: Well, absolutely, because Democrats haven't really confronted the question of what they believe immigration enforcement should look like. For years under Joe Biden, their policy was that everyone who wanted to come to the United States should be able to do so, regardless of their background, regardless of whether they fit into any of the existing legal categories, qualifying for asylum, for example. It was unfettered immigration into the United States. That's what Democrats stood for years. And that turned out to be massively unpopular with the American people. It cost Democrats the presidency, likely. It's one of the huge reasons why everyone was so dissatisfied with the Biden administration and couldn't get on board with Kamala Harris. Democrats right now, all they're talking about is their opposition to the way Trump has carried out immigration enforcement, but they still don't have their own consensus on what it should look like. And everything that came before now, the unfettered immigration piece of it, that's not something that Democrats can get behind again if they want to regain power in Washington.
0: Yeah, I want to remind people, the Great Migration that began in 1880 and went for about 40 years was a total of 20 million people. Joe Biden's migration was 20 million people in 4 years. It was ridiculous. All right, on to FISA, the Foreign Intelligence Surveillance Act, Section 702. Where do we stand, Sarah Bedford?
5: Trump administration is going to have some trouble getting the so-called clean, with no reforms, 18-month extension that they wanted this whole year. Now Trump is backing another short-term patch to potentially allow more time for negotiations. There's talk of maybe just a 10-day one that would get a couple of more weeks of time for negotiating. There's a lot of talk that Bill Pulte, Trump's pick for acting head of the ODNI, is the problem here. But I'm not sure that's true, because Donald Trump couldn't get Pfizer renewal done back in April when Pulte wasn't even remotely a part of this conversation. And the challenge here is that the Trump administration needs more than 10 Democrats at this point to cross the aisle and give him this extension of Section 702 authority. And the privacy concerns among Republicans are still there. The Pulte thing complicates it, because you'll also have Democrats not willing to support 702 as long as Pulte is the acting director of national intelligence. So there's a lot of factors at play here, and the Trump administration running out of time because the current authorization expires on Friday.
0: You know, if we go dark, every American's in danger. Do people understand that? 702 is for the benefit of you. It's for the benefit of me. We follow bad guys in the country, and there are a lot of them. I used to do that 30 years ago. It's a big deal. Do people understand that?
5: Well, the Trump administration has certainly been trying to make that case. That's why they've been advocating for a clean extension, which would, in theory, be the least controversial option. But you have Republicans like Howley, like Mike Lee, Rand Paul in the Senate, who want to see warrant requirements attached to searching the database of the communications that are collected under Section 702. The White House hasn't been too interested in those reforms, and so you have that stalemate. And then, of course, Pulte's presence at ODNI adds a whole another layer of complications.
0: I just can't believe that we're even debating this. Sarah C. Bedford, always good to see you. Follow her on X at Sarah C. Bedford, reader in the D.C. Examiner, the Washington Examiner. She's got always got a byline over there with something that's new and breaking. I appreciate your joining me today, Sarah. Don't go anywhere, America. I got a brand new sponsor I want to introduce you to next in the next segment. Good sponsor. I showed you a little bit, and it worked earlier this week. It's the perfect sponsor for the 250th birthday of America, and I'll explain it to you on the other side of the Hugh Hewitt Show.
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13: News this hour from Town Hall. I'm Jason Walker. New York Knicks making basketball, if not sports, history tonight. A record comeback and stunning the San Antonio Spurs 107-106. The Knicks down by 20 points late in the game, but they won. Now lead the series 3-1. President Trump signing a measure into law giving ICE and the Border Patrol nearly $70 billion.
14: For more than 100 days, congressional Democrats tried to block all funding for the Department of Homeland Security in a reprehensible attempt to throw open the borders of the United States of America. They want to drag straight back to chaos and crime. The crooked Joe Biden administration, one of the most corrupt administrations, probably the most corrupt ever. Nobody's ever seen anything like it. And we're not going to let them do that.
13: That House vote earlier was close, 214 to 212. The president had high praise for those who did vote for it. It is a very clear message and very controversial one for some people, but the message is men and men alone should be preachers. Here's Lisa Dwyer.
15: Thousands of Southern Baptists overwhelmingly voted on a 3-1 margin to advance a formal ban on women pastors in the nation's largest Protestant denomination. The vote on the amendment easily exceeds the required 2/3 majority. A similar 2/3 vote is required at next year's meeting to become part of the Southern Baptist Constitution. While the SBC can't tell its self-governing churches what to do, it does have the power to expel churches from convention membership, declaring them not in friendly cooperation. I'm Lisa Dwyer.
13: And more on these stories, townhall.com.
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17: Democrats need to flip 4 seats to take control of the Senate. In Maine, Republican Susan Collins is running for re-election. President Trump was asked if he is supporting her.
18: Not my best friend at all, but she's a sane person. And she's a person that never missed a vote in many years.
17: Collins' opponent is a combat veteran and oyster farmer, Graham Platner.
18: He's a phony. He's a real phony. He's a bad person.
17: Platner has faced questions about a skull and crossbones tattoo recognized as a Nazi symbol, and reports emerged he previously exchanged sexually explicit text messages with several women while married. Ed Donahue, Washington.
13: California Democrat, or rather governor's race, is set. Republican Steve Hilton and Democrat Xavier Becerra will be facing off in November. A conservative commentator backed by President Trump, that is Hilton. Becerra is a former state attorney general. Breaking news and analysis, townhall.com. Inflation has risen. Here's Bernie Bennett.
19: Rising gas prices pushed inflation to its highest level in 3 years last month. A headache for the Federal Reserve and a potential political challenge for the Trump administration as midterm elections near. The Labor Department said Wednesday that consumer prices rose 4.2% in May from a year earlier, up from 3.8% in April, and the third straight increase. On a monthly basis, prices rose 0.5% last month after big gains of 0.6% in April and 0.9% in March. Bernie Bennett, Washington.
13: Canada introducing legislation that would bar children younger than 16 from possessing social media accounts, joining a growing global effort to tighten safety protections. The Ottawa government says social media platforms can obtain an exemption if they have already put in, quote, sufficient safeguards into place. More on these stories, townhall.com.
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9: 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I'm joined by John Podhoretz. John is the editor-in-chief of Commentary Magazine. 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
9: Well, I think it is actually a remarkable deal, and there's one, maybe two or three magazines left in America worth reading on a monthly basis. Commentary is one of them. John, I listened to today. I listened to yesterday back to back because I had missed yesterday. And you had Jonathan Schanzer on today and the regular gang on today. And then the president has this presser in the Oval where he says, we're going to, let me read you the quotes because the quotes are pretty amazing. He says, we're going to be attacking them very hard. We were really close to a deal, but they keep tapping us along. They keep playing us for suckers. Iran is all talk and no action. They've taken too long to negotiate a deal that would have been great for them. Now they will have to pay the price. How do you read that? How do you hear that?
21: I hear it great. I hope he means it. I don't trust that he does necessarily. He's been very bipolar about this for the last month. I mean, I think somebody tallied up 37 times in which he has said that we've won the war already. So, but it is very interesting that he used the language that they're playing us for suckers, because they're not playing us for suckers. They're playing him for a sucker. Maybe they're playing Jared and Witkoff for suckers, but it's not like America is the sucker here. It was the decision to go with the ceasefire and to string along the idea that we should not be engaged in kinetic action against Iran that has allowed them to reconstitute some part of their missile program, it would appear, since they are firing missiles with relative impunity. Though, at least toward Israel, the 10 that were fired toward Israel were intercepted. So we have basically sat there while they are digging stuff out and getting ready to make trouble for us. And I just don't see how the president doesn't respond. He seems so eager to get himself out of this mess that he's gotten himself into that he's been forbearing, and if he now understands that he's being played for a sucker, what else can he do but crush them under his heel until they say uncle?
9: That's what I think. And I think when you come to the conclusion, the giveaway phrase to me is we're being tapped along. He has used that phrase before whenever he is getting frustrated with a negotiating partner. It's a real estate phrase where people change a little bit term over here and a little term over there because they don't have the money to close the deal, or they don't have the second payment to make the payment, or they just want to walk on the deal and they're dealing on the side, so they tap you along like a blind man with a cane, tap, tap, tap. When he uses that language, I think he's serious. Now, how serious? Admiral Mark Montgomery, where Admiral Montgomery's retired, was on Fox this morning. Jack Keane and he are the two guys I listen to. And Montgomery said, we can go to 400 missions a day in a moment's notice. That's what I would like to see. Is that what you'd like to see?
21: I'd like to see an effective effort to bring the Iranians to heel. So I don't know what the numbers are. I don't know what our capabilities are. I don't know how much of our defensive weaponry, for example, we have depleted. That's the talk of the world, is that we went a whole bore and we haven't really been keeping up with how much defensive weaponry we need to reconstitute as, you know, over the last 5 to 10 years. So we've used it and we need to have more of it and make sure that we're defended against other possible attacks. All that being said, we decided unilaterally to end our offensive military operations, called it a ceasefire, said the ceasefire terms were the opening of the strait. The Iranians didn't open the strait, and we continue to use the language of ceasefire while they fired at Kuwait, while they fired at Saudi Arabia, and now this week when they fired at Israel.

0: that he's been very inconstant these last 4 or 5 weeks and is calling something a ceasefire that's not a ceasefire and privileging the idea of a deal over the need to win this war. And so I, you know, the proof of the pudding will be in the eating in the next 24 to 48 hours, whether we actually do
1: make that move. My view, John, is he suffers politically a great deal at the polls in November if he is inconstant between now and November. That his base will show up and support Republicans if he's fighting to win, but they will not turn out to show up because it's still the Reagan hawks. They're still out there. There's still 90% of the party. He did add to the party substantially. I don't think the restrainers make up a significant portion of the party at all. I think that's overstated. But there are a whole bunch of people my age and your age and younger who just don't want the United States to quiver. We don't like inconstancy. You agree with that assessment?
0: I mean, I hope you're right. But I don't really understand the makeup of the electorate in the way that I think I once did. It's very hard to read the American electorate these days in a lot of ways, but I do think that we know when a job is finished and when a job goes unfinished. We are in the middle of an unfinished job, and that Correct. Can't help anybody. That Correct. Cannot help him.
1: Okay. I want one last question, John.
0: No.
1: Which is Graham Plattner. I think anti-Semitism has infected the entire Democratic Party. I think it's getting to lethal dosages. I think it will impact every Democrat running in every race. Do you agree with that assessment? Because this guy's got a Nazi tattoo and he talks like a Nazi.
0: The thing that's horrifying to me is that the anti-Semitism that Graham Plattner and some others have displayed has become for, in their fundraising and in their organization inside the Democratic Party, a feature and not a bug. It is Correct. Something that is drawing people's attention and drawing their support, not repelling them. And it will be up to the American people as in aggregate, meaning when in November the entire electorate has to make these decisions in places like Maine and elsewhere, in some congressional races and in New Jersey and elsewhere, it will be up to them to make it clear whether or not this country has taken a step backward into, you know, infamous Jew hatred. And I do not believe that that is the nature of this country. I am with you in thinking that this is a disease that the Democratic Party has caught that will make it sicker and sicker and will harm it and not help it. But we are going to have to see how this plays out, unfortunately, because they are one of the two major country parties in the country, and they will need a reckoning. But the American people are the ones who are going to have to give them the reckoning in the form of how they vote. Remember.
1: Plattner in Maine, El-Sayed in Michigan, Flanagan in Minnesota, Hawami in New Jersey. 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
4: Welcome back, America. I'm Hugh Hewitt. Noah C. Rothman, senior writer for National Review, author of the brand new bestseller, Blood and Progress, which if you're watching on the Salem News Channel, is beautifully positioned over Noah's right shoulder and on his left arm. So we get both on both sides. There they are, Blood and Progress. Blood and Progress, Blood and Progress.
7: Always be closing.
4: Yeah, always be closing, always be selling. Let's talk about Graham Plattner since he is Blood in Progress. We'll come back to Iran at the end. Graham Plattner won last night, but he only won with 72% against a non-campaigning 79-year-old governor who had suspended her campaign. If you can only get 70% of the Democratic hardcore turnout, I think he is a fatally flawed candidate. What do you think, Noah?
7: Well, I think he's a fatally flawed candidate, too, but I'm not sure that those results reinforce that impression for me. 72%. He was polling at around 76% before the latest allegations, the alleged physical abuse allegations, hit the wire. And if that costs you all of 4% in a Democratic primary, I'm not impressed by the sudden moral recalculation that has been imposed on the Democratic voting base in Maine.
4: Have you listened to his incoherent statements about the economy? We've been spending so much time on Graham Plattner's many imperfections, his many violent tendencies, his many outbursts, his abuse of women, his mocking of veterans, etc., that we have overlooked the fact he's incoherent. He's really a dummy.
7: I would love to hear it. I have not heard his economic pronouncements. I've heard his policy platforms, which are very progressive populist, Bernie Sanders style. Nationalize American industry so that we can spread the wealth around, that sort of economic literacy. But I wouldn't be surprised if there's more to come.
4: Well, he's got to sit down for a real interview. All right, Donald Trump this morning tells the Wall Street Journal, we're going to be attacking Iran very hard, attacking them very hard. We were really close to a deal, but they keep tapping us along. They keep playing us for suckers. Iran is all talk and no action. They've taken too long to negotiate a deal that would have been great for them. Now they will have to pay the price. The president also announced that over the last many weeks, at night, we have shipped hundreds of millions of barrels of oil out of the Strait of Hormuz under the nose of the alleged Iranian sentinels. What do you make of all that, Noah Rothman?
7: Well, the transit of these ships through the Persian Gulf, introducing more oil into the markets, that's very good. And it demonstrates that the regime, or the administration rather, did not abandon Operation Liberty, the escort mission that had begun during this Operation Freedom. Thank you. During the ceasefire period, even though it looked like those had slowed, it turns out they were going on covertly, which is very good news. Likewise, the strikes that we saw last night were probably the biggest of this very hot ceasefire. They struck about 20 targets, all of them military in nature, also very valuable. And what Iran, how Iran responded, I thought was actually very intriguing to me, because previously during the ceasefire, they had done what had produced maximum effect for them, which were strikes on civilian infrastructure, civilian targets around the Gulf region. Last night, they, as far as I know, struck at or launched missiles at U.S. military installations in and around the region in Jordan and Bahrain and elsewhere. Perhaps attempting to communicate to the U.S. and the Israelis that their posture is not escalatory. It's actually a little bit more de-escalatory. What really freaked out the White House, in my view, was the threat posed by Iranian ballistic missiles to civilian infrastructure in the region, combined with the crunch that we're experiencing with our inventory of exquisite interceptor munitions. That seems to me like the most rational explanation for the president's reluctance to go back to high-tempo combat operations. I thought we've had to go back to high-tempo combat operations since mid-April at the very latest. But it's been a prolonged period here. And the Iranians have dug out. The Iranians have regrouped, reinforced their positions. They're prepared to fire a lot of these missiles that they were firing before. So if we go back to high-tempo operations, we probably will have to have a posture that is prolonged and sustained longer than maybe the administration wants. Barak Ravid has a report out today that indicates U.S. officials are saying it's going to be, if it comes, it's going to be short, it's going to be significant and heavy, but it's going to be short. And I don't know if it can be short anymore. First, we have to disable all across the board Iran's offensive capabilities, which means first we have to disable their defensive capabilities. In a lot of ways, we're going back to the conditions that prevailed in early March. And that means that there's going to be a couple of weeks of fighting ahead, and I hope the president is prepared for it.
4: The president also mentioned bridges and power plants. I hope he follows through on that. I understand it's got to be dual use to be a legitimate target in war, but there are a lot of power plants powering a lot of besieged and IRGC facilities. There are a lot of bridges that allow them to move. But I also heard on commentary, either today or yesterday, I think it was Jonathan Chanzer said, in the two-month ceasefire, Iran has dug out a lot of their missiles and drones that were in the deep caverns, and they brought them above ground. And it was John's argument, I think it was John, saying, those are just our new target list. And, you know, that's kind of crafty if we did that.
7: Yeah, and one of my response to a lot of the reports that we've been getting over the last 2 months, which have been, you know, heavy with somber assessments of the degree to which we have left so much of the Iranian offensive capability intact. You know, they're like, oh, we have 70% of the, they still have 70% of their missile stocks. Well, they had 100% of their missile stocks at the outset of the war. And the firing of those missiles slowed to a trickle, not because their inventories were depleted, but because we were interdicting it. We were disabling their launch vehicles. We were shooting at whatever targets we could find, intercepting the missiles that we could, hitting those that launched, closing off the caverns where they are with missile strikes. So we could do that again. I wouldn't be surprised if we did. I think we have to. However, I do want to know what these strikes are designed to achieve strategically. I know what they're designed to achieve tactically, degrade Iran's position even further and force them to the negotiating table. But the strategic goal is to force them into an agreed-upon settlement. And does that happen with strikes on infrastructure? Does that happen with strikes on offensive capabilities? Is that the sort of thing you have to engineer by disabling and dismantling and neutralizing the Iranian leadership caste in so far as you can? It seems to me like the target list has to be pretty big, because I think all of those would contribute to the diminution of Iran's resolve to resist the American and Israeli onslaught, so, which means there's going to be a very big target list, and it means it's going to be a long operation. I hope this administration knows what it's getting into, because it does need a resolution to this war. The status quo that has prevailed over the last 2 months has been pretty intolerable politically, if not economically and militarily.
4: Let's talk about politics, Noah. Let me go
7: ahead. I think you're going to have to go after the IRGC leadership in order to get to find the guy down the ladder who's willing to talk to you in good faith. And there might be a lot of strikes before we get to that guy.
4: Okay, we got a minute left. I believe that if the president prosecutes the war to the fullest, and it takes 2 months, even 3 months, even 4 months, but it's showing real results and they're crippling the Iranian regime, and he reports back that his base will support him. I do not believe there's any political downside in that. I believe there's enormous political downside in not finishing the job last minute to you.
7: Yeah, I agree with that. The worst case scenario for this president would be a stalemated conflict that persists in the status quo that prevails today indefinitely, where it's just kind of a simmering conflict, sometimes hot, sometimes not, but generally a drag on the economy and an embarrassment for the president, frankly. His pronouncements, table-pounding pronouncements about how a reign of destruction is imminent on Iran and that never materializes, has sapped him of political credibility and capital. He's got to get it back. And he needs to.
4: He can get it back in 48 hours. And maybe those 48 hours have begun. We don't know. Noah C. Rothman, author of Blood in Progress. Blood in Progress. Go out to Amazon.com right now and get it, or at Barnes & Noble. Any bookstore near you will have Blood in Progress. Read up on it. You'll know everything about Graham Platner, El Sayed, Flanagan, Payama, all of them. Stay tuned, America. I'm Hugh Hewitt.
0: With SRN News, I'm Jason Walker. President Trump signing a measure into law giving ICE and the Border Patrol nearly $70 billion.
8: For more than 100 days, congressional Democrats tried to block all funding for the Department of Homeland Security in a reprehensible attempt to throw open the borders of the United States of America. They want to drag us straight back to chaos and crime. The crooked Joe Biden administration, one of the most corrupt administrations, probably the most corrupt ever. Nobody's ever seen anything like it, and we're not going to let them do that.
0: Maybe there's never been a basketball game quite like this. The New York Knicks making a record comeback, stunning the San Antonio Spurs 107-106. The Knicks fought back after being down by 20 points late in the game. This is SRN News.
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4: Welcome back, America. I'm Hugh Hewitt. President Trump had a gaggle in the Oval today, and the topic turned to Graham Plattner, the left-wing nutter that has been nominated by Democrats in Maine to tell on Susan Collins, cut number five.
15: The Democrats have the worst policy of anybody. I watched that thug that's up in Maine. He's a thug. And they're trying to make excuses for him. I mean, he's worse than any human being that's ever run for office, probably. I don't know him. I don't want to say bad, but I just look. I mean, nobody's ever had a record like that. And you'll have Schumer. He goes crazy over this or that or Epstein. This guy. Why are they talking about him? He said, well, we don't know, but this guy's got a rap sheet. I've never seen anything like it. He's a thug. I know thugs. I had to deal with thugs. I built a lot of buildings. I dealt with the toughest people on earth. I dealt with worse than thugs. This guy's a thug. He's a low-level thug. And he's running to be a senator, to work with Eric Schmidt. Great, Eric will handle him. I think to be with Barrasso, who the hell do we have to be with Rand? Now, Rand would be very interesting with him. Rand would figure it out. He'll put him away. But this is a thug. He's a cheap, no good person. And I watch these senators, the Democrats, and, well, we don't really know. You do know. He's as bad. I've never seen a person like that run for office. And the guy from Texas, different, but he's terrible, too. He's terrible. He's a radical.
4: Okay, talking about Tallarico there. Cut number six, he turns to Susan Collins.
16: In Maine, are you all in supporting Susan Collins? Does she have your full support and endorsement in her
15: Senate? She does, because she's a sane woman. She's not my best friend at all. These guys are. I get along with, but I have some. But she's a sane person. And she's a person that never missed a vote in many years. I mean, she's like had 10,000 votes. She had 10,000 votes. She never missed a vote. Unfortunately, because sometimes she voted against me. You know, look, she's a sane woman, and she's a respected person. Maybe a little different ideology than me, but this guy is a thug. He's a fake thug.
4: Love the way he put that. She never missed a vote, 10,000 votes. He's pretty impressive. That is very impressive. Never been done before. The United States is 250 years old. The Senate is almost that old. You got to start at 1789. No one's ever made 10,000 consecutive votes. Susan Collins has. And he says, I wish she'd missed a few because she voted against me. She has. And she's a sane person. She's a very effective person. Maine, this should be 70-30. It should be 80-20. It's not even, you're not that dumb, Maine. You're not that dumb. 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
4: Welcome back, America. I'm Hugh Hewitt. I was on Fox and Friends this morning, not long after the president had called up Trey Yingst to talk to him about the attack on the helicopter and the response. Here's my appearance from Fox and Friends this morning, cut number one.
21: Well, let's bring in Fox News contributor Hugh Hewitt to get his reaction. Hugh, you heard Trey say they're not signing on the dotted line. How long do we wait? What should the president's response be?
4: Well, I hope the president responds as he put in Truth Social this morning, as you fellows led off with before Trey came on. That last chance, too late for them. Then Trey comes on and gives us the obvious report that the president is deep into the details on the attack on the American airmen. He knows everything about that attack, so he's been briefed totally. So when he posted that Truth Social, but they're out of time, it's too late, that means he's come to the conclusion, and Trey used the term twice, he's being tapped along.
22: Now, and that is indeed the conclusion. I'm not being tapped along by Bethany Mandel. She's here now. Bethany joins us from a remote location with 14 children. Hello, Bethany. Are you alive?
23: Yes.
22: All right. I want people to know the background here. You're on a mom's gathering, a vacation with moms, and you took all 14 children with the moms. That isn't a mom vacation. That's a gift to the husbands. Can we put that out there?
23: It is.
22: Do they know they owe you a gift card and like a staycation somewhere?
23: One day, there's a lot of little kids here, and so they're still pretty attached to moms. So if we want to get together, we have to bring along the kids. And it's been really fun. So,
22: well,
23: no complaints.
22: What do you feed 14 children? I have 7 grandchildren, soon to be 8. When they all come, we can kind of, because the oldest is in 7th grade and the youngest is 1, we can kind of figure out a menu. 14's got to be an age range.
23: Yes. So the oldest is almost 13 and the youngest is, I think, 2. So they're eating in shifts, eating off of paper plates, and it's just a giant buffet. And, you know, some people are just eating noodles. Some people are eating the whole, you know, whole thing. And we're just doing it.
22: How many pizzas thus far?
23: No pizzas. We have like a gourmet chef here doing, not really, but she's been producing incredible stuff. We had pulled tacos yesterday with fresh made guacamole and tomato salad. It's been, I feel like I'm on vacation with practically a home chef.
22: Well, you know, if I had 14 children to take care of, they would eat pizza and nothing but pizza, and they would like it, they would like it, by the way. All right, let's turn to Graham Plattner. You have been quoted as a corroborating person for the victim, Leslie Fifield. Am I saying her name correctly?
23: Lindsay
22: Fifield.
23: Lindsay, yeah.
22: Okay. I believe her. I believe her for reasons that have nothing to do with you corroborating her, but because of the fact I covered domestic abuse for 10 years in L.A. on the nightly news, and we know the signs of domestic abuse, including repeat offenses, false imprisonment, unlawful imprisonment, harassment, all that. How is she doing in the aftermath of being courageous enough to put her name on the story?
23: She's good. I mean, I think that this was a really stressful thing. This was her worst relationship by far, and so this is dredging a lot up. There was a free press story that came out yesterday that I think was well done and gave her a fair voice. But one thing that I want to note is that she didn't want to come forward. The New York Times chased her and then did her dirty. So I think it was a catch and kill. I think that was their intention. But the Plattner campaign is doing, you know, is spreading oppo about her, and they're calling it partisan. But the reality is, like, the stuff that he's lied about is really wild. That he has lied that they never dated when she has so much corroborating evidence. I remember her talking about him for years. And the other claim is that he didn't know what his tattoo was. How did I know what his tattoo was in August if he claims that he didn't know? He's just brazenly pathologically lying. He's a bad guy, and I hope he doesn't make it to the Senate, because this should be a bridge too far.
22: I think he's a sociopath. When you go after Marcus Luttrell and Chris Kyle and Tommy, I think Fields is the third veteran. He's attacked three American heroes. There's a bit of envy at work there. There's a bit of psychiatry that needs to be done. So I think he's a psychopath. But I want to turn back to what the New York Times did. You use the term catch and kill. That's what David Pecker would do at the National Enquirer, pay off someone, sign an NDA. What the New York Times did was trap and tame. They sanitized it. They trapped Lindsay into talking to them, led her to believe that they would be publishing other names, and then they tamed the story by the use of their adjectives. Does anyone not see that it was trapping and taming a story?
23: I don't know. I mean, they spent 11 paragraphs talking about her background. No one has spent that amount of time looking into his background and actually getting to the answers. And then they downplayed everything that they said, and they said, you know, that she couldn't corroborate this. And the important thing about the free press piece was that she provided corroborating witnesses. And that was the New York Times did not call those people to corroborate. And so they said she couldn't corroborate, but they didn't try to corroborate. And so that was an important thing that the free press accomplished, was actual journalism. And so I think that she got her story across, and I think it's an important one.
22: It's a very important one, and I want Maine voters especially, but across the United States, we've got Syed in Michigan, Flanagan in Minnesota, Hawami in New Jersey. We have a bunch of anti-Semitic nuts running in the Democratic Party, and anti-Semitism is deep, and violence is deep. And I just think a general derangement has overcome Democrats. Have you followed this pattern? It's just derangement.
23: Yeah, and it's not just anti-Semitism. It's pure anti-Western values. They're anti-American. It's all the same ecosystem of hate, and they want to destroy this country. And they're not hiding that fact. They are members of the DSA, and they want to deconstruct what our country is and reconstruct it in the image of socialism. And that's why these candidates have all been recruited, because they would play to those impulses. And it's really scary.
22: And they're raising money from Act Blue, the lead of which testified in Congress and invoked the Fifth Amendment repeatedly today, because Act Blue is simply a funnel for foreign money into left-wing Democrats who hate America. Bethany Mandel, enjoy feeding 14 in the hour ahead. I'm glad it's not me and that it's you. But say hello to all the kids for us on the Hugh Hewitt Show. Stay tuned, America. I'll be right back. Follow Bethany on X at Bethany Shondark.
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3: Welcome back, America. Still no confirmation of attacks over Iran, though lots of buzz on the internet that they're happening tonight. I want to go to Donald Trump in the Oval Gaggle. He got asked a question about the reflecting pool, which has been fully restored. It's beautiful, by the way. Last night, he had all the workers into the Oval Office who had worked on the reflecting pool. There's a, over on my X account, I retweeted Margot's photo of the president in the Oval with all of the workers. Here is cut number 11.
4: I had the idea, along with some great people that worked for us, Doug Burgum, fantastic, his group, Greg, everybody. And we worked very hard, but it was going to cost $400 million, and we did it for about $10 million. It was going to take 4 years to build, and we did it in like a month, month and a half. And we would have had a construction site out there for years, and it wouldn't have worked when they built it. So when they told me what they were going to do, I said, that's not a good idea. I built many, many, many swimming pools as a builder. I built hundreds of them. And I got one of our contractors. I had him take a look. And he said, oh, we can do a great job. If you could just give us a decent surface, the surface was inside. So we sandblasted the surface. We fumigated it. We took out 11 dumpsters, big dumpsters full of garbage. It was all garbage. And some of the garbage was there for years. It was all disgusting. And it smelled. And anyway, we took 11 dumpsters of garbage out. It's, with shovels, we had a shovel inside of what's called a pool or a lake, and got it clean. We then fumigated it. We then sandblasted the entire thing. We washed it, cleaned it, scrubbed it, sandblasted it. Then we gave it a test, then we rinsed it out, and we gave them a beautiful surface, and then they put a swimming pool topping, but industrial strength. It's industrial strength. It's used for tanks and lots of other things to hold water. And we worked out the ratios of expansion and contraction because, you know, believe it or not, when you have something that's 2,500 feet long, this tremendous expansion, and who would think of this? Only person that does it, like me, and they have a lot of expansion and contraction. So when we're putting the surface down, would leave areas that can expand.
3: He actually loves to talk about building. I think it's really among his most interesting moments when he starts talking about building. Let me conclude by telling you that he also talked about Adam Hamawi in New Jersey, cut number 10.
5: There is a New Jersey Democratic congressional nominee over in the 12th district. His name is Adam Hamawi. He has a connection to the blind sheikh.
4: Yeah.
5: And I was wondering if you have any thoughts.
4: I think it's terrible.
6: Yeah. Okay. It's really
4: I think it's terrible. I've seen it. I mean, he was more, you know, now he's trying to sort of say, yeah, I sort of knew him. He didn't know him. They were very good friends. And you look at you go back and look at what happened during that period of time. He was a witness at the trial for him. He was a positive witness for him. He said the most glowing things. He knocked down the World Trade Center, admitted that he knocked down the World Trade Center.
3: He's going to go after all of the radicals in the Democratic Party, and good for Donald Trump, because the party has been taken over by anti-Semitic radicals. They hate the West, they hate the United States, they hate Jews, and the Democratic Party should expel them, not embrace them. Stay tuned. Hour number 3 of the Hugh Hewitt Show coming up.
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11: News this hour from Town Hall. I'm Jason Walker. It will go down as one of the most remarkable comebacks in the history of sports. Game 4 NBA Championship Wednesday night at the Madison Square Garden. San Antonio Spurs leading the New York Knicks by 20 points late in the game. It wasn't enough. The Knicks won 107-106. Now lead the series 3-1. More U.S. strikes on Iran.
12: The U.S. military has begun another round of strikes against Iran after President Donald Trump said more were coming, with Trump warning that Tehran would pay the price for stalled negotiations. U.S. Central Command says in a social media post that the military is striking multiple targets in Iran and that it's being done in response to Iran's unwarranted and continued aggression. The second day of American strike came hours after Bahrain, Kuwait, and Jordan, all of which host U.S. troops, came under Iranian fire. It's the third time this week that back-and-forth strikes have tested a two-month ceasefire. I'm Lisa Dwyer.
11: Congress has come through with a $70 billion for ICE and the Border Patrol.
13: But the Secure America Act provides $38 billion to ICE, $26 billion to Border Patrol to ensure these critical law enforcement agencies have the necessary resources to do their jobs, protecting our borders and getting criminal aliens out of the country. And starting on day one of my administration, we took the most dangerous, unsafe, violent, and open border people out of this country. We got them out.
11: Police in Chicago urging residents to come forward with any information concerning a cross burning in a public park. Burning of a cross is a historic symbol of hate and intimidation against Black Americans. However, the intent behind the fire Tuesday is still unclear. More on these stories, townhall.com.
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11: Authorities now say at least 12 people have been killed in a mass shooting in a Johannesburg suburb. One official says, though, it could have been much worse. Here's Charles De La Desma with an update.
15: Bodies are removed from a district of Johannesburg after multiple attackers killed 12 people and wounded at least 9 in a late-night mass shooting. Latest in such violence to have shaken the South African city. Police say they believe more than 10 suspects were driven in a minibus to an informal settlement in the Cleveland suburb and then opened fire. The shootings are sometimes linked to illegal mining gangs that operate in and around the city. Police are searching for the attackers, but no arrests have been made so far. They say Cleveland is connected to mining activity. I'm Charles De La Desma.
11: 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Honda is recalling more than 850,000 vehicles.
16: The recall covers certain 2016 through 22 Honda Pilot, 2017 through 23 Ridgeline, 2019 through 23 Passport, and 2014 through 20 Acura MDX vehicles. Honda's had no warranty claims, no reports of injury or death. Honda and Acura dealers will inspect the rear subframe, installing a reinforcement kit if need be, or repair or replace the rear subframe components free of charge. Rich Thomason reporting.
11: When SpaceX makes its debut in a stock market, it wants smaller-pocketed mom-and-pop investors to play a big role in what may be the biggest IPO ever. Elon Musk's rocket company steering some of the initial public offering of stock directly to what they call retail investors. People who buy stocks in a brokerage account on their phone, not big pension funds. More on these stories, townhall.com.
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3: Morning, glory, and evening, grace, America. A half hour ago, President Trump summoned his national security team into the Situation Room to discuss military options against Iran. Let's review the day. I began my morning on Fox and Friends at about 7:20. We're going to talk about Graham Plattner. Then Trey Yinks comes in, reports from Israel that the president he had just talked and the president was mad and was going to authorize strikes. They come to me for my commentary, cut number one.
17: Well, let's bring in Fox News contributor Hugh Hewitt to get his reaction. Hugh, you heard Trey say they're not signing on the dotted line. How long do we wait? What should the president's response be?
18: Well, I hope the president responds as he put in Truth Social this morning, as you fellows led off with before Trey came on. That last chance, too late for them. Then Trey comes on and gives us the obvious report that the president is deep into the details on the attack on the American airman. He knows everything about that attack, so he's been briefed totally. So when he posted that Truth Social, that they're out of time, it's too late, that means he's come to the conclusion, and Trey used the term twice, he's being tapped along. Now, Donald Trump is a very tough, very experienced negotiator. He's done hundreds, if not thousands, of deals, and he knows when to walk away. The Iranians have tried to con him, and they have tried to con him for 2 months. He kept giving them a little grace, hoping that they would wake up to the reality of the situation. They don't have any military. He's destroyed that. They don't have any ability to fight back except with a shot here or there. And last night was, I think of those long stretches of highways in the West when you see the sign, last chance for gas. I think last night was the Iranians' last chance for gas, and they drove right past it. Mm-hmm. We hit them with a proportionate series of strikes, and they attacked our bases, as you noted, in Kuwait, in Bahrain, and maybe in Iraq. We don't know where they targeted quite yet, but they rebuffed the president's latest offer. So don't try and con Donald Trump. That's what they're trying to do. He's too tough for that. So I hope he will finish the job. There is a large Republican caucus of finish the job. 100% of the party is behind the president. He wins this war. He gets it over with before November. It will be fine. Meanwhile, one last point. Our allies in the Gulf, Saudi Arabia, UAE, they've developed alternative means of getting their oil out via pipelines. So the impact on the oil market has not been the great oil shock, as you pointed out, that was predicted. It's been rather modest, and the American people do not want to accept half a loaf or half a deal, and Donald Trump is not someone you try and trick and con. The Iranians are not dealing with Joe Biden or Barack Obama. They're dealing with Donald Trump, and they haven't figured that out yet, but I think they're going to figure it out very quickly.
19: You know, what's interesting is I watched Senator Warner yesterday. We don't even know Iran did the Apache hit. Really? Who else was doing it? Oman turned on us? Number one, which is totally disingenuous. And then Chuck Schumer, war of choice. Same Chuck Schumer that didn't even sign the JCPOA because it wasn't tough enough. And now he says war of choice when he knows Iran is the greatest threat in the region. He's been there since the 80s. This is the first time I remember a conflict where the second it started, 50% of lawmakers were against it.
18: Yeah, Brian, Democrats have talking points. Donald Trump has a plan. Republicans have support for Donald Trump. The talking points have gotten very old very fast. War of choice. Oh, don't look at Graham Plattner. We get the same thing every day. Donald Trump, meanwhile, is getting briefed on the details of an attack on our airmen and on their rescue. He knows that the helicopter's on fire, as Trey Yinks points out. He knows everything that's going on in that theater. He knows exactly the force that we can bring to bear. He probably has the target list. And what Admiral Montgomery told you last hour, a 400 strike day seems to be out there in the future. I hope it's today. I hope the president is finally tapping along, because he's given them every chance they deserve from a president who is a good negotiator and open-handed. They've blown him off, and he's going to blow them up.
20: Excellent analysis, Hugh. Thanks so much for joining me.
3: He's blown them off. he's been blown off, and he's going to blow them up. I like that line. It came to me spontaneously. Then the president went to the Oval Office, began by saying, I'm going to tell you, we've been getting the oil out of UAE and Saudi Arabia and the Strait of Hormuz, cut number two.
4: You know, I can say it now, something you didn't know. Do you know we've been taking out millions of barrels of oil? Nobody knows it. You know who doesn't know about it? Iran, until right now. We took out the other night 22 ships late at night with no lights because they don't have any radar because we blasted the crap out of it. We took out, that's why oil's $85 a barrel.
3: He's laughing at the Iranians because we've been taking the oil out. We're just not bragging about it. Cut number three.
20: You said this morning about Iran, you said that they've taken too long to get to a deal. I want to make sure I quoted you correctly. You said that now they will have to pay the price. Yeah. What did you mean by that specifically?
4: Well, we're going to be attacking them, attacking them very hard.
20: You're resuming bombing?
4: We are. Based on the helicopter, I guess we have the right to do that. You know, they shot down a very, very incredible, actually an incredible machine. And at first they said they didn't do it, then they admitted they did. It's sort of easy because we have the... We had the bomb. We actually have the bomb. We got very lucky that bomb didn't explode. That bomb was lodged in the helicopter. It didn't explode. It was on fire, but it didn't explode. It's just, those two guys, they knew how to fly, but they got very lucky. And then we had the unmanned boat going very

0: a nuclear. You can't have a nuclear weapon. His was a path to a nuclear weapon. They were developing during his administration nuclear weapon. If they had a nuclear weapon, there'd be no Israel, there'd be no Middle East, and they would have absolutely shot at us. So we'll see what happens. But we hit them hard yesterday, and we're going to hit them again hard today, in case you miss it, in case you don't turn on your television set. And we'll see what happens with the deal. We were really close to a deal, but they keep tapping us along. They keep playing us for suckers because, you know what?
1: Eastern time, and they haven't started dropping the bombs yet. So I don't know. They're in the Situation Room. But he gets asked by the press in the Oval this morning, will you hit the bridges and the power plants? Cut number four.
2: Are you thinking of attacking Iranian power plants and bridges as you?
0: Well, I'm not going to say that to you, but I can do that. Look, I can knock out, we have the most powerful. I built the military with these people approving it. And approved numbers that nobody would have ever thought we would have been. But we built it. We gave a lot to Ukraine through Biden. You gave a lot of money, a lot. But we're in great shape. We have a lot of storage capacity. But he gave a lot, and if you look at, you know, what's happened, when I left, our cupboards were full. He gave it. Now I sell it to the European Union, and they give it to Ukraine for the most part. But we have the strongest military anywhere in the world, and sometimes you'll have to use it. And we have to remember, and when people hear this, Iran, very simply, cannot have a nuclear weapon, and they won't. And they've agreed to that. All they have to do is they have to start signing a paper. It's fully negotiated. We have a fully negotiated, but they're tapping and tapping. And I say, all right, let's give them a couple more days. They're tapping because it's a meaningful paper. They know when they sign that paper, it's meaningful. The Obama deal, JCPOA, one of the worst, one of the dumbest documents I've ever seen.
1: Okay. So the deal is done, but they won't sign it. The deal must provide for the removal of the enriched uranium. It must provide for missile constraints. It must provide for a lot of things. I don't know what's in the deal, but the Iranians won't sign it. And so instead, they attack our helicopter. President responds. Iranians respond at our bases, and now they're in the Situation Room, and I'm watching the web, and I'll keep it posted. If anything changes, I'll let you know. But it looks to me like round three, I guess you would count it, is going off tonight. But I'll keep you posted right here on The Hugh Hewitt Show. Stay tuned.
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5: Welcome back, America. I'm Hugh Hewitt. Pleased to welcome back for the first time since he's become a father, comfortably Smug. Smug, congratulations, you're a dad. How's it going?
6: Thank you so much. It's honestly the best thing that's ever happened to me. Every single day with my baby boy is the best day of my life.
5: Well, I can't tell because you're wearing your shades. Are you getting any sleep? are your eyes bloodshot and are bags underneath there?
6: My wife and I are working valiantly to get as many hours a night as possible. It's a struggle, but it's worth it.
5: Okay. Congratulations from everyone. They were very nice to you when you were gone, by the way. I thought they were too nice to you. You were taking what appeared to be like federal employee leave from Ruthless. You were gone for like months at a time, so I'm glad you're back. Smug, I got to start. I'm talking to you from Maine. I'm up in Maine to watch what's going on. This Graham Plattner, I've seen a lot of bad candidates in my life. I mean, a lot of bad candidates. He is Christine O'Donnell. He is there. I'm not a witch. Do you think he has any chance at all, given how crazy the Democrats are?
6: So that's the thing is, I think you're right. And on the show, Holmes made the statement, and I agree with it, that Graham Plattner is likely the worst Senate candidate we've ever seen. And I believe that diagnosis 100%. And The problem here, though, is institutionally, the Democrat Party is so rotten to the core where they have no uniting beliefs anymore. They are not about any sort of policies. It's how you end up with things like, you know, Gays for Gaza, where it's seemingly disparate groups united under one banner. And the only cause they believe in is power. So if you have an individual who has a swastika tattooed on them, who's documented history is of heinous thing after heinous thing, who's lied about his entire personality. He's not an oyster farmer. When your only client is your mother's restaurant, you're not an oyster farmer. You're just a baby living on parents' welfare. His entire persona is fake. Everything about him is a lie. But at the end of the day, if that's how Chuck Schumer can try to get a majority, that's how Chuck Schumer is going to try to get a majority.
5: Well, they will throw in, and they'll raise a ton of money from Act Blue. But don't you feel dirty if you contribute money to this guy? The Lindsay Lifile, I hope I'm saying her name correctly, his old girlfriend who said, yeah, that's a Nazi tattoo. And we've got the text. We've got him slandering Marcus Luttrell, Chris Pyle. We've got him slandering the American vet who was shot because he took fire away from his platoon. We've got the Reddit comments. We don't know what's on Kick yet. Don't you feel kind of like that's not where you want to send your Act Blue money?
6: That's the thing. So, there's these reports which came out, and it's been confirmed that he was on an app which has been, you know, called like an app for super predators to prey upon children. He had an active profile on there. This just really shows there is no line left that the Democrats are unwilling to cross for their quest for power. They do not believe anymore in any of the lines that they fundraised off of, the believe all women, everything that they tried to use to bork our Supreme Court justices. They don't believe in any of that. What they believe in is power, and Plattner just exposes that in Technicolor.
5: All right, now that that's exposed, he only got 72% of the vote last night in Maine. And so he is not, he can't even appeal to the Democratic base. Does Susan Collins have to worry about him? She is a phenomenal servant of Maine. She's been there for 30 years. She's made 10,000 consecutive votes. I don't think I've done 10,000 anything in my life except radio broadcasts. Is she beatable, or does she just ignore him at this point?
6: I think the thing is that every single election, I don't care what any polling shows, you have to run as hard as possible. History is littered with candidates who took it for granted and end up getting surprised. And the last thing she would want to happen is get surprised. She should take him completely serious. I know her campaign is, and I know Republicans are taking Plattner very seriously, as they should. The entire mainstream media has essentially been doing what they can to try to cover for Graham Plattner. Even this latest New York Times article exposing all of his misdeeds, as that individual you mentioned, Lindsay Fifield, she came out and said that the New York Times basically ran cover for Plattner. They let her out to dry, saying that this is an individual who's worked for conservative organizations, to try to give the suggestion that, this is probably a biased account. They didn't give the names or the stories behind the other women who were willing to come forward, like they had promised Lindsay that they would. So the mainstream media is going to do everything they can to try to deliver a Senate majority to the Democrats. We can't take this race for granted, and I don't think Susan Collins is.
5: It used to be that the National Enquirer would run the catch and kill story. They would get an NDA, mm-hmm. and they would kill the story. This was a trap and tame story. So they put it out in a sanitized version, trying not to hurt him. But I think the weight is too heavy. Second political race, your own home state of North Carolina. Most people consider that to be the most vulnerable. I had on Chairman Whatley earlier today. What's your feel on the ground? And can we register young smug to vote?
6: Unfortunately, he can't vote yet, but I'm going to be voting in that. And I want all North Carolinians to get out there and vote for Whatley for Senate. This is the thing, is right now you have a North Carolina which has given up back-to-back statewide wins to Democrats who ran the Abigail Spanberger playbook of
5: right.
6: run like you're a moderate, but when you get into office, go as far left as you possibly can. Thank God that we have, on the state level, a Republican supermajority that Michael Whatley helped engineer when he was running the North Carolina GOP. Did an outstanding job holding the line against these insane left-wing policies, which is why North Carolina is a wonderful state to live in. Unfortunately, now you have one of these former governors who has a statewide name recognition running for that Senate seat now that's being vacated by Tillis. We need to make sure Whatley wins, because what you're seeing happening across this country, what you see just up north in Virginia with Abigail Spanberger, can happen in North Carolina.
5: All right, last question, Smug. As we speak, it appears as though the B-52s are on their way to, if not already, over Iran. I'll quote President Trump to you. We're going to be attacking them very hard. We were really close to a deal, but they keep tapping us along. They keep playing us for suckers. Iran is all talk and no action. They've taken too long to negotiate a deal that would have been great for them. Now they have to pay the price. What do you want to see done here, Smug?
6: I want to see whatever is necessary to reopen the Strait of Hormuz and remove Iran as a threat. If they have not been negotiating in good faith, President Trump has given them more than enough opportunities to come to the table and get a reasonable deal done, and he is completely right. If they're going to be foolish, if they're going to shoot at an American aircraft, they're going to pay the price, and they're going to have to learn the hard way.
5: Now, we have always, when the first president said, when president first put, set out, we're going to hit their bridges and power plants. We heard the left go, you can't hit bridges and power plants. Those are civilian things. In fact, we hit every bridge and power plant we could in Nazi Germany and Imperial Japan. Should we hit power plants and bridges if they have any use to the regime?
6: I think so. At this point, that regime is essentially just a terrorist regime that uses illegal oil sale money to maintain control across that country in a patronage system. That's why, unfortunately, it's been so difficult to displace. President Trump needs to do whatever it takes to get them out of power, reopen the strait.
5: Always good to talk to you, Smug, Comfortably Smug on X. Listen to the fellows on the Ruthless Podcast on Monday, Thursday, Friday, or Tuesday, Thursday, Friday, Tuesday, Thursday, Friday. Come right back to the Hugh Hewitt Show. Congressman Baumgartner is next.
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1: With SRN News, I'm Jason Walker. President Trump signing a measure into law giving ICE and the Border Patrol nearly $70 billion.
7: For more than 100 days, congressional Democrats tried to block all funding for the Department of Homeland Security in a reprehensible attempt to throw open the borders of the United States of America. They want to drag us straight back to chaos and crime. The crooked Joe Biden administration, one of the most corrupt administrations, probably the most corrupt ever. Nobody's ever seen anything like it, and we're not going to let them do that.
1: Maybe there's never been a basketball game quite like this. The New York Knicks making a record comeback, stunning the San Antonio Spurs, 107-106. The Knicks fought back after being down by 20 points late in the game. This is SRN News.
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0: Welcome back, America. I'm Hugh Hewitt. As promised, a new guest on the Hugh Hewitt Show, Congressman Michael Baumgartner. He represents Washington State in its 5th District. That's out in the eastern part of the state. Congressman is also on the Foreign Affairs Committee as well as a couple other committees, but I heard him on School of War a couple weeks back with Aaron McClain. I said, I want to talk to him. So, Congressman, thank you for joining me. I appreciate you making time. Before we get to the Singapore conference, what you were talking to Aaron about, your comments on President Trump's remarks today, that we were really close to a deal, but they keep tapping us along. They keep playing us for suckers. We're going to be hitting them, attacking them very hard. And Iran is all talk and no action. They've taken too long to negotiate a deal that would have been great for them. Now they will have to pay the price. What do you think?
1: Well, first, let me say, Hugh, thank you so much for the invitation to be on your show. I've been a longtime big Hugh Hewitt fan, so this is a real honor. And I'm delighted that you want to talk about Iranian terrorist regime is the IRCG, and they've been at war with America for nearly 50 years, have killed scores of Americans and others across the Middle East, and them having a nuclear weapon would be like Adolf Hitler having a nuclear weapon or Osama bin Laden having a nuclear weapon, and we can't allow that to happen. But these guys are dug in and they're tough, but the good thing is we have a lot of options, and in my view, we control the timetable, that we have leverage over them that they don't have over us. So I think it's appropriate for President Trump to take action right now, but I also know that we have the timetable and the leverage, and so that he can be strategic in what comes next.
0: So, Congressman Baumgartner, it appears as though we are striking now. We don't know yet because I don't have clearances. You might have clearances. If we do begin not reprisal strikes, such as followed the downing of the Apache.
1: Pause up here just for a little bit. Yeah.
0: But if we go after them hard, do you want them to finish the job or do you want them to back off and give them another lane for negotiation?
1: Well, our first interest is making sure they don't have a nuclear weapon. And, it's good that their nuclear material is now under a mountain of dirt, but it's still there. So our first interest is getting that material. And then the second interest would be taking away their motivation to build that material. But that then gets into regime change. And I think, we need to see eventually, ideally, we'd see some sort of Anwar Sadat type character come to the fore in Iran. Of course, that was the Egyptian leader who was a radical for a long time and then decided after the 1973 war to start to make peace, at least an accommodation between Egypt in Israel. So that person is not present there, but as long as there's that willingness from that radical IRCG, that's going to manage. So obviously regime change is a longer process in Iran. Ideally, and I think the vast majority of the Iranian and the Persian people are compatible with the West and modernity. Certainly their diaspora and their immigrant community here in the U.S. have been very good Americans, and there's a real potential there. But we do have this, between 10 to 20% rump of very hardline Shia messianic jihadists. Of course, not all Shias are like that, but the ones that are running Iran. So, we have to see what the options are there. We had hoped after the significant protests when there were up to 20 to 40,000 Iranians that were willing to fight and be killed by the Iranian regime in the name of protest, we had hoped that that regime was closer to toppling over than it appears to have been now. But I think, a regime change is going to be more of a long-term goal there.
0: All right, now, Mark Dubovitz and his friends over at the Center for the Defense of Democracy, I'm going to guess you listen to them or read them when you can.
1: Yeah.
0: They are worried about Pickaxe Mountain. Have you had any briefing on whether or not we've done anything to Pickaxe Mountain, which is deeper than Fodor, which President Trump did obliterate? But Pickaxe Mountain, as far as I can tell, we haven't hit it yet.
1: Well, I think we have a lot of confidence what the Iranians have and what the Iranians talk about. Remember, this is the ability of Israel to understand and know the locations, the whereabouts of that regime. It's perhaps the most compromised regime in the country. So I think we have a lot of confidence by a lot of the discussion about the negotiations. And, I always have a lot of, my is before the negotiations begin. So, I won't get into any specifics on Pickaxe Mountain. I would just say that I think we have confidence that we have a pretty good sense. We know what the Iranians think and know.
0: All right, don't go anywhere, America. I'm coming right back with Congressman Michael Baumgartner right after these messages. Stay tuned. We're going to talk about FISA, and we're going to talk about the Singapore Defense Conference with the congressman from Western Washington, Eastern Washington. We return to the Hugh Hewitt Show.
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0: We hold these truths to be self-evident. Most Americans know these words, but have you ever read the entire Declaration of Independence? Maybe you have. What about your children, your friends, and your neighbors? This July 4th, Americans for Prosperity is encouraging Americans everywhere to do exactly that through the Declaration Project. 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So this Independence Day, gather your family, friends, or neighbors and read the Declaration together at a picnic, at the beach, or before the fireworks. 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
0: Welcome back, America. I'm Hugh Hewitt. Michael Baumgartner has stayed with me. Congressman, when I was 25 to 30 and you were like 5 to 10, I would run the warrants for the Attorney General through the Foreign Intelligence Surveillance Court. I'd review them, give them the AG, he'd sign them, we'd send them over. That's all based on the Foreign Intelligence Surveillance Act, and it's based on Section 702. We need that. Is the Congress going to reauthorize it?
7: I hope we do. And I think, you know, to my Republican colleagues, we need to remember that some of them have a hesitancy that, you know, nobody was under more pressure from the surveillance state than President Trump. But he was elected by the American people to be our commander in chief. And we as Republicans should have confidence in him to understand how to use this tool responsibly. And so, you know, in our toolkit of our national security apparatus, we need to make sure that's an available tool. Obviously, the Democrats are playing politics with the issue at the moment, but there still are a lot of dangerous folks out there. You know, I do also serve on the Judiciary Committee in addition to the House Foreign Affairs Committee. And in fact, I'm having dinner with Jim Jordan tonight. So we talk a lot about this issue. And Chairman Jordan, who has led some real reforms to make sure that FISA is used responsibly, also supports the president's position. So, you know, I think that should give confidence to some of my Republican friends that have a little hesitancy at the moment to remember who our president is and the situation that we face from Islamic terrorists and others.
0: Well, very good. Great, Congressman Forney. Remember to say OH and to wear scarlet and gray because he is from the great state of Ohio. Now let's switch over to the Singapore conference. I was fascinated by your conversation with Aaron because it made me think, you know, we usually think U.S. versus China one-on-one, but it's really the U.S. plus Japan plus South Korea plus Singapore plus Taiwan plus the Philippines and maybe Indonesia and Malaysia. What did you learn there about what China really looks out and sees? Because I don't think they look out and see America. I think they look out and see a bunch of people hostile to their adverse intent.
7: Well, China certainly wants to have bilateral relations with all of those countries outside of the U.S. because then they're the dominant player. But as you point out, if America is active in the region, we are a Pacific power, and we need to make it clear to repeatedly to the Chinese and those our other Asian countries that we are a Pacific power and we intend to remain a Pacific power, because when we deal with them collectively, it's much more challenging for the Chinese to be the hegemon or the bully. And so, you know, as we talked about on that podcast, you know, Asia, while Europe is a lot of land issues, Asia is primarily sea lane issues, and there are countries like the Philippines, Vietnam, Malaysia, and others that have challenges with China in the South China Sea, what land or waterways that the Chinese claim to be their own, which we would like to see to remain open. And of course, the Chinese would also like to try to push America out of that region and what we call the first island chain, which would be Japan, Taiwan, down in the Philippines. They would like to push us back to Guam and Hawaii, where they think it should be our sphere of influence. But those countries are looking to see what America's future is and what we are determined to do. So they have a lot of questions as we secure the Western Hemisphere under President Trump's national security strategy. Does that mean that we are ceding Asia to China? And so we wanted to make clear that we are not, and it maintains a key area of our interest. But you're right that a multi-country approach gives us more options versus the Chinese. I would say also, you know, those countries really understand that China is really dealing with the Chinese Communist Party, and what really matters to them is control of the system, and they do less, the Chinese Communist Party does less well with ambiguity and uncertainty, but also honor and face and respect really matter a lot. So everybody should get a chance to go to the Shangri-La Dialogues, the Singapore Defense Forum, if they can, but you really can learn a lot in a short order of time.
0: All right, so I want to close by talking to you about Bremerton. You're from Washington State. Your district doesn't have Bremerton, but Bremerton is one of the places, one of the very few places that our carriers can put in and out of and can be based out of. The new Navy plan that was released has our carrier force going from 11 to 9. Did that catch you by surprise? Because that's not how a superpower acts.
7: Well, it does. You know, there are some, you know, we need to make sure that we aren't looking at equipment, we're looking at capabilities. And of course, what a carrier does is allows us to project force around the globe. And we need to continue to project force around the globe to protect sea lanes, protect trade, and make sure that our allies know that we're there. And so, you know, I would get to the first issue is the why behind the aircraft carriers. And then as technology, autonomous systems, other types of sea lanes develop, what is the best way to develop those capabilities? So I really, first and foremost, care about the why and the capability more than the mechanism. But you're right, Bremerton's an amazing place. Our aircraft carriers have been extremely important for America's national defense since the early 1940s and are continuing to have a big role because we have to project force. And if we don't, those Asian countries will hedge. And what that also means is very likely they'll get nuclear weapons, which makes a whole other conversation of how the world gets a lot more dangerous as well, too.
0: Okay, let's close on politics. Not a lot of Washington State people on this program over its 25 years, soon to be 26. That's because it's a blue state, except for your part of the state, geographically half the state. Any hope on the horizon there that Washington can avoid going the way of California?
7: Well, we're fighting to make sure, you know, of the 8 years I was in the state Senate, I was actually in the majority for six of them. I beat a Democrat incumbent, and we had a good coalition. We got good members that fit their district, and we didn't do stupid things. We think we can win a great chance of picking up a Republican seat in Southwest Washington. And even in my own district, you know, Donald Trump won my district, but he won my district by 8%. I won my district by 21%. And so I say in Washington State and other states, you got to play on the other side of the 50s. So you have to, I think, speak like a genuine, authentic conservative to hold the base. But then you have to find some other issues you can campaign on that can attract moderates and even some Democrats. So I was able to do that in my race, and we need to find candidates that have that ability in other races, because we cannot go the way of California. We can't have the left coast be the communist coast. It's too important for the entire country.
0: So 30 seconds. It's not doomed to be forever blue. It can maybe come back. There used to be Slade Gorton. There used to be a lot of great Republicans on the West Coast, but they're all gone now. You're like the last one from Washington State. It's not doomed.
7: Well, we're gonna rebuild it. I'm not doomed. Look, I'm a Republican in Washington State, so I'm an optimist by nature. But you know, one of the reasons I got Ronald Reagan on the wall behind me is to remember that. Always try to speak in an inspiring and thoughtful way, and to channel that the best of America is yet to come. I think the best of Washington State is yet to come. We're going to try to make it happen.
0: Congressman Baumgartner, keep coming back. Great to make your acquaintance. Glad to hear you on with Aaron McClain. Find another person who's interested in national security and foreign affairs. Don't be a stranger. Great to speak with you. Don't go anywhere, America. I'll wrap up today's Hugh Hewitt Show.
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0: 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Congressman Baumgartner, who you just heard, if you were listening to the program, watching the program on the Salem News Channel, is going out to have dinner with Congressman Jim Jordan, chairman of the House Oversight Committee. And Congressman Jordan, Chairman Jordan, had ActBlue CEO Regina Wallace-Jones on the stand today. It's kind of amusing, cut number 12.
12: Your board chairman said ActBlue accepted up to 38 million contributions in 2024 that had the signs of foreign origin. How much fraud is too much fraud?
13: On the advice of counsel, I respectfully decline to answer the question pursuant to my Fifth Amendment rights under the Constitution.
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13: On the advice of counsel, I respectfully decline to answer the question pursuant to my Fifth Amendment rights under the Constitution.
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13: On the advice of counsel, I respectfully decline to answer the question pursuant to my Fifth Amendment rights under the Constitution.
12: Did your legal team quit because of reduced fraud standards?
13: On the advice of counsel.
0: All right, you get the picture? This goes on and on and on. I love when they do this. I really do love when they do this because they're proving up that the witness has no capacity to think on their feet and that they are criminal. They are hiding criminal activity because you invoke the Fifth when you don't want to indict yourself, when you don't want to confess to a crime. ActBlue is shady. ActBlue is corrupt. We've known that for a long time now. It looks like ActBlue is deeply, deeply compromised and criminal, affront for foreign money coming into the United States. Don't give them any money. Don't give them the time of day. And don't lose that tape, because I want to go back over it someday when I have more time. She tried to inflect her voice a little bit to add a little bit more interest, but it's not interesting. It's an admission that you can't answer the question because the answers will damn your organization and perhaps you. Thank you, Harley. Thank you, Adam. Thank you, Generalissimo. Talk to you tomorrow on the next Hugh Hewitt Show.
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16: News this hour from Town Hall. I'm Jason Walker. President Trump at the White House signing the $70 billion immigration enforcement package.
17: After months of debate and delays, President Trump signing the package, which will fund ICE agents and Border Patrol through the rest of his second term in office.
18: For more than 100 days, congressional Democrats tried to block all funding for the Department of Homeland Security in a reprehensible attempt to throw open the borders of the United States of America.
17: President says the money will give the heroes of ICE and Border Patrol the support and resources they need to defend our borders, protect our homeland, and to keep America safe. Laura Winters reporting.
16: Well, the San Antonio Spurs and their fans probably wondering right now what happened. The Spurs were on the brink of tying up the NBA championship series at Madison Square Garden Wednesday night, leading by 20 points in the fourth quarter. But then the New York Knicks just flat out refused to quit and ended up winning that game 107-106. Knicks now lead the NBA Championship Series 3-1. Game 5 Saturday in San Antonio. Several law firms have banned working on claims by the NFL.
19: Court officials overseeing the NFL's $1 billion plus settlement fund for concussion-related injuries have barred 5 law firms from handling any more claims from former players after finding that they fraudulently steered clients towards doctors willing to give them a Parkinson's disease diagnosis whether they exhibited symptoms or not. The 5 firms represented or performed work involving 98 former players. Dozens of those claims were approved to the tune of $95 million. About $20 million of that went to the attorneys. I'm Lisa Dwyer.
16: More on these stories at townhall.com.
20: Did you really think Pure Talk was just going to sit back and watch America turn 250 years old without doing something awesome to celebrate? 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Dial pound 250, say Mike Rowe. That's pound 250, say Mike Rowe. And happy birthday to us.
16: Bill Gates says he made a mistake in judgment by meeting with Jeffrey Epstein as the Microsoft co-founder faced questions behind closed doors from lawmakers, but the tech billionaire says he never had any indication Epstein was engaged in criminal activity. Federal authorities have served a search warrant at a California aerospace facility where a chemical tank overheated last month, and that forced some 50,000 residents to evacuate. The warrant approved the seizure of documents related to the storage and disposal of methyl methacrylate, the chemical inside that tank. Honda recalling 850,000 vehicles because rear suspension components may fail. Honda has had no warranty claims nor any reports of any injuries or deaths. Breaking news and analysis at townhall.com. Authorities are investigating the case of a large burning cross found in a Chicago park Here's Rich Thomason.
1: Police say they're trying to determine how it ended up there and the motive behind the incident. Video taken by a motorist shows the wooden cross engulfed in bright orange flames as it leans against a tree in Grant Park, a popular area adjacent to Lake Michigan. The Chicago Fire Department confirms the flaming object was indeed a cross. It was discovered Tuesday afternoon. It says that crews put out the fire. Rich Thomason reporting.
16: Hollywood directors reaching a 4-year tentative deal agreement with studios and streaming services. Directors Guild of America and Alliance of Motion Picture and TV Producers striking the deal after talks lasted 1 month. And longtime Associated Press journalist David Briscoe has died. He was 82. More on these stories, townhall.com.
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0: With SRN News, I'm Jason Walker. President Trump at the White House signing a $70 billion immigration enforcement package. Here's correspondent Laura Winters.
1: After months of debate and delays, President Trump signing the package, which will fund ICE agents and Border Patrol through the rest of his second term in office.
2: For more than 100 days, congressional Democrats tried to block all funding for the Department of Homeland Security in a reprehensible attempt to throw open the borders of the United States of America.
1: The president says the money will give the heroes of ICE and Border Patrol the support and resources they need to defend our borders, protect our homeland, and to keep America safe. Laura Winters reporting.
0: With a 20-point lead in the fourth quarter, no doubt San Antonio Spurs thought they had won the game, but they didn't. New York Knicks fought back and won the game 107-106. This is SRN News.
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0: where we go to put everything available to you, resources, links, everything, the podcasts, the columns, etc. And very excited about a new resource that we're able to recommend today called The Vanishing Black Family, How Welfare and Feminism Made Marriage Optional and Children Vulnerable. It is authored by Delano Squires, who is the Center for Human Flourishing Director at the Heritage Foundation. Delano, welcome back. I think we've had you before. I'm a fan of the work. Because I do think that when you look at a lot of the societal issues that we're facing, and everything from the loneliness of young men and kind of how they feel isolated from the culture, to the breakdown of the family, to the amount of entitlements that government is arguing about and what amount of budget should be spent, you've got kind of this running thread that has been in the works for a long time, and it is the divorcing of fathers from the family and making men think that they don't have to take responsibility. And there's this kind of absence of real, what I would term biblical manhood, that needs to be present in the home for kids to be healthy. And for whatever reason, and I think there are some legitimate ones, this is magnified and multiplied when you look at the history of particularly the black family since, say, the mid-1970s to now. And your book is going to address this head on. And I don't think it's particularly just a black problem. I think that this is an issue that if you take these same combinations and put them in any culture, you're going to have the same thing happen. But why did you personally feel impassioned enough about this to say, I've got to write a book about it?
1: Well, it's several reasons. One was personal experience, and mine is a positive personal experience. So my parents will make 45 years of marriage in August. My in-laws were married over
0: 50 years. Which is the single biggest determining factor for success for a young person, is if you have two parents married to each other that love each other and stay together.
1: And before my father-in-law passed, my in-laws are married over 50 years. Right? They grew up in the Deep South. In the segregated South. So this is not just like a, well, if you have the economic resources and if society is perfect, you know, marriages can work. No, people have been married under much worse circumstances in this country. So part of it was personal experience. Part of it is proximity. I grew up in New York City. You know, I went to school and college in Pittsburgh. I've been in the DC area now almost 20 years. I've always lived in majority black neighborhoods, and I just see certain things, and I see the impact of family breakdown. And sometimes the same people who will say, well, dads are not necessary in the household, will also be the ones who talk about the necessity of mentorship and coaching, and you know, that kids get through sports. And all of those things are trying to recreate something that kids lose when their father is not present. So part of it's personal experience, part of it's proximity, and to your point, part of it's prevalence, right? Now, the issues that I write about are not unique to black families per se. They're just far more prevalent in the black community. So whereas the non-marital birth rate for all American children is 40%, it's been at or around 70% for black children since the late 90s. So those are the reasons why I said, no, this is an issue that needs to be focused on specifically. And it's less about the contents and more about who the letter is addressed to. Because if you said, no, this is for everyone, human nature oftentimes is people say, well, then he's not talking to me. So I want to speak specifically in this book because I think there's a certain history that has to be accounted for. So that's why I started the book in sort of American chattel slavery and how that impacted the development of the black family, basically arguing that the institution of slavery and the institution of marriage are fundamentally incompatible. Because as husbands have certain duties and obligations to their wives that can't be properly fulfilled in an environment where both husband and wife are owned by someone else. So the Moynihan Report came out in 1965. And at the time, Daniel Patrick Moynihan was assistant labor secretary to President Lyndon B. Johnson. And what he found, one, like all men, black men desired work, not welfare, and that black families were stronger when men had work. But he also started to see signs of trouble, particularly in the inner city. And at the time, a 25% non-marital birth rate was cause for him to say, look, we need to focus on this and do something. And what you see over the next several generations is that that non-marital birth rate continued to rise. And what I argue in the book is that you have two things that happened simultaneously in the mid-1960s. You had the rise of the welfare state, right? Great Society, War on Poverty, Lyndon Johnson, welfare expansion and sometimes recruitment, but always saying, but a man, one, if you're married, you can't get this. And two, if you know, a substitute father, quote unquote, right? So yep. Mom's living boyfriend. If any man is in the home, mom cannot get this money. So you have that rising. At the same time, you have second wave feminism that sold the lie to women that femininity was weak, masculinity was toxic, marriage was oppressive, the home was a prison, and children are a burden. So you have two things that created shocks in the household that got to the fundamental roles and self-perception of both the man and woman who formerly saw themselves primarily as husband and wife. And from there, that is how you disrupt that natural relationship between men and women. And then what you see is as you move things that were at the margins into the mainstream, now you see that type of culture and that mindset and those value systems reproduce after themselves. So that long after, you know, welfare reform in 1996, you don't revert back to the pre-1960s type of family culture, marriage culture, and family structure.
0: Let me take a quick break. Delano Squires is my guest. His book is called The Vanishing Black Family, How Welfare and Feminism Made Marriage Optional and Children Vulnerable. Man, what a title, and it's totally true. Stay right here.
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0: So glad to have you with us. Glad to have Delano Squires with us. He's the director of the Center for Human Flourishing at the Heritage Foundation. I love that title, by the way, Delano, because as a born-again Christian, I don't think that for a lot of reasons that sometimes Christians get the idea of the gospel right. The gospel isn't just given to us for fire insurance. It's actually given to us to unlock what God put in us. Every human being has had the imago Dei stamped on us. God has a purpose for us. We have an ideal fulfillment of that purpose that we could pursue in life. And what we have done to certain sectors of society, and specifically the black family, with the welfare state, with the expansion of this idea that entitlement equals fatherhood, some gross, like very profane substitute, that we can do away with the traditional idea that God has, and that actually it's just a matter of just replacing this person with that person and there's no difference. That's a big, big lie. When we went to break, we were talking about the new wave feminism, and the one thing I wanted to add to that is that in 1973, then you have Roe versus Wade come along, and not only do you have the new wave feminists saying live for yourself, which has a ton of bad stuff going on in that messaging by itself, but then you actually have the government saying, and if you kill your offspring, that's okay too. And so what do? We allowed Planned Parenthood to set up abortion clinics basically in every inner city across the country, who was an avowed racist and someone who wanted to see what she deemed the lesser races done away with. And she literally had factories by which she was cutting off the next generation. Those three combinations of elements pressing in on the black culture and the black family at the time did immeasurable damage.
1: Yes, and not just in that particular generation, right? That those
0: generations ongoing.
1: Correct. And it shaped the thinking so that now Planned Parenthood and abortion is seen as a tool of liberation for particularly for black feminists.
0: Isn't that grotesque though? Like you're gonna teach your kids about this someday. What are you gonna tell them about that?
1: Right. So but you were starting to see some of that creep into the writings of feminists. To your point, in the 1970s, one woman who I quoted in the book, Bell Hooks, very noted feminist, a black feminist, was saying, you know, some of us were the daughters of you know, women who were talented artists and artisans and musicians. And basically what she was saying in the quote is that there was at times was a feeling of resentment that they felt from their moms because their moms had careers that were derailed once they had children. And that's the message that you get, particularly from the progressive left, when they're talking to black women, they push abortion as a moral good. And this is why progressives will focus in on any, what they would call threat to the black body. And this takes the form of incarceration, you know, police shootings. They focus in on any racial disparity. And they focus on any institution or organization that has a history and legacy of racism, except when it comes to Planned Parenthood. And so
0: and
1: when you have those
0: party.
1: And so,
0: I mean, if we're going to be really honest, we got to go right to the source.
1: And so when you have those racial disparities, right, in New York City, where Margaret Sanger set up her first birth control clinic in Brooklyn in 1916, in 2016,
0: and
1: 100
0: their
1: exactly
0: clinic still operates just blocks
1: right
0: where I'm broadcasting from.
1: And 100 years later, in 2016, there were roughly 22,000 live births and 22,000 abortions. Particularly, I'm talking about black babies. So 22,000 black babies were aborted in 2016, and black women had 22,000 live births. So if you were a black child in utero in New York City in 2016, you had a coin flip's chance of making it into the world alive. So that's the real legacy of Sanger and the abortionists.
0: We're speaking with Delano Squires. The book, and I really encourage you to get this, The Vanishing Black Family, How Welfare and Feminism Made Marriage Optional and Children Vulnerable. Making marriage optional is probably one of the most damaging messages we could possibly send. And there's no other outcome from that than vulnerable children. Because, and we've seen what that means, particularly in the inner city, particularly for black boys. Gangs are more than willing to fill the void for dads. They're more than willing to say, you'll have a place with us, but your life will be turned into something that you don't want it to be.
1: And one of the things that I find so interesting is that whenever I, particularly like on social media, when I post messages about this and people see the title, they always talk about the worst case scenarios of marriage for women. Oh, you want to trap women in abusive relationships. Oh, you want to trap women with men who cheat. They never talk about the worst case scenarios in single parent homes. But more importantly, and this is why I phrased the book, the subtitle the way that I did, and I focus on the subject matter the way that I do, is my emphasis and focus is on what is best for children.
0: Right.
1: Because every child and every human being is a living embodiment of the relationship between one man and one woman. And what I argue in the book is that we need to get our thinking on rights right. So I say that children have a right to the affection, protection, connection, correction, and direction of the one man and one woman who created him or her, and that that right is best exercised in a loving, low-conflict household with a married mom and dad. It doesn't work the other way around. So, I mean, I'm married and have four kids, but if I was a single man at 44 and I said, well, I have a right to a child in the family of my choosing, well, I have no such right, because that would mean someone would be obligated, all right, to give me, a woman would be obligated either to give me her reproductive capacity or her reproductive material so that I could create children I desire. And no, so no such right exists. So to your point, I'm talking about what is the ideal environment for raising children.
0: Yeah,
1: I'm interested in what's best for kids. And the idea that father optional homes are best for kids is a lie that feminists don't even have the courage to say outrightly. They'll just say, if we do what's best for moms, then children will benefit. Yeah. But that always means shortchanging a child, you know, when it comes to the relationship with their dad.
0: Bit of hell. And I'm not
1: exactly
0: gonna, I'm not going to relent on that. Delano, great work. Congratulations on the book, The Vanishing
1: Black
0: Family, How Welfare and Feminism Made Marriage Optional and Children Vulnerable. Friends, go get it, read it, and live it out. Give your children the best outcome possible, and the best way to do that is in a loving, healthy marriage with low conflict in the home, so that you nurture them properly. Delano Squires, thank you for your time.
1: Thank you for having me.
0: You got it. Kevin McCullough coming back from New York. Don't go away.
2: Stick around for more of That Kevin next.
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4: With SRN News, I'm Bob Agnew in Washington. President Trump at the White House signing a $70 billion immigration enforcement package known as the Save America Act today. It's aimed at keeping Americans safe, as correspondent Laura Winters reports.
5: After months of debate and delays, President Trump signing the package, which will fund ICE agents and Border Patrol through the rest of his second term in office.
6: For more than 100 days, congressional Democrats tried to block all funding for the Department of Homeland Security in a reprehensible attempt to throw open the borders of the United States of America.
5: The president says the money will give the heroes of ICE and Border Patrol the support and resources they need to defend our borders, protect our homeland, and to keep America safe. Laura Winters reporting.
4: Out of Wall Street, the Dow struggling. It's down 747 points at this hour. The high-tech NASDAQ not far behind. It's off 422. This is SRN News.
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0: All right, welcome back. Final few minutes of the first hour today, and so grateful to have you with us. I want to say thank you to Larry O'Connor, the morning guy on the Salem Network now. He's also one of the big kahunas over at townhall.com, which is where I cheerfully provide a column every single day. Well, most days. Not every single day. Probably 4 to 6 times a week. Something like that. But he's the big kahuna over there. And he was at the Talkers Conference last Friday when I was in attendance. And he came up to me afterwards and he said, Kev, it's really good to be working with you again. I said, Larry, we're so happy to have you on the radio. And he goes, hey, do you ever read the comments on your town hall columns? And I said, actually, I don't have a VIP membership, which is what you have to to read. And I said, my wife tried to get me years ago to adopt the mentality of don't feed the trolls. And if I don't read the comments, then I don't get involved in the back and forth with them in the threads. And so it's been very healthy for me not to read the comments to my column for a long time. But he said, well, let me get you a membership. So he did. And I logged in yesterday. And some of you are saying the nicest things about my columns. Nearly every day, someone says something about how well written it is, or how beautiful it is, or how meaningful it is. I just want to say thank you. I just do the best I can. There's nothing special about me. God has been my all in all, and whatever good you see coming from me, it's just because it came from him first. But I wanted to touch on a couple of things, because I did talk about Embedded Evil yesterday, and I talked about it in my column as well, and someone named Music Man replied and said, there are far too many people in positions of authority who actually believe the only real human motivation is money and material things it buys. They forget our own history. 2 millennia ago, Christians were used as entertainment by the Romans. They were attacked and eaten by lions, yet they refused to renounce their faith. There is actually, listen to this, this is the line that got me. There is actually nothing more powerful than human belief. Think about that for a second. Because what you truly believe, nobody can take that out of you. And if they're able to take it out of you, you don't really believe it. But there is actually nothing more powerful than human belief. And when that belief wants to destroy us, we should take notice. Boy, is that true. It's never been more true. Somebody else said it also applies to the United States, except they're limited by our Constitution and a large population that likes freedom and actually vote. And someone else quickly added, and the Second Amendment. That's true. If you have people with embedded evil in their heart. Oh, and this is such an important. Oh, I can't believe. Yes. Let me make this emphasis to end the hour with. Even if someone doesn't want to be a good person, even if they have an embedded evil that's in their heart, if a culture ensures that that person knows that there are grave consequences for evil that is expressed in behavior, it helps cut down on the amount of behavior that that evil person with the embedded evil in their heart tries. I never understood why years ago, instead of putting up all over the place like idiots, this is what Americans did, but we were like morons, like, yeah, this is what we're going to do. All over the place, school zones, churches, all over the place, they started putting up signs. Gun-free zone. 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You want somebody who's going to walk in
8: and look for ducks in a barrel to shoot, just go to gun-free zones. And wherever they're at, they're defenseless. And then if you're a serial killer, you can just wipe them all out. That's easy to do. You know what does a far better job of deterring the evil that's in the serial killer's heart? Put up signs everywhere that say, if you choose violence, we choose lethality. If you try to shoot us, we will kill you. Those signs actually help cut down on the rates of shootings. But you put up gun-free zone, gun-free zone, gun-free zone. Somebody with a gun goes, know where I'm going. All right, Kevin McCullough coming back. Don't go away.
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4: News this hour from Town Hall. I'm Jason Walker. United States and Iran trading missile fire. Here's correspondent Laura Winters.
5: The U.S. military striking Iran after an American helicopter is shot down. President Trump warning that Iran will face consequences for stalling and not agreeing to a peace deal. Iran busy firing missiles into Bahrain, Kuwait, and Jordan. On Truth Social, the president writing, Iran has taken too long to negotiate a deal that would have been great for them. Now they will have to pay the price. Three explanation points. Laura Winters reporting.
4: President Trump signing a measure into law giving ICE and the Border Patrol nearly $70 billion over the next 3 years. House Republicans pushed that bill through by a narrow vote of 214 to 212. U.S. prosecutors will not seek the death penalty as part of a plea agreement. That was a man charged in the political assassinations in Minnesota. A leading Democrat in the Minnesota House, along with her husband, were gunned down. Bill Gates says that he had hoped his testimony in the Epstein investigation was helpful.
9: Glad to be here voluntarily to testify, to help with the committee's work. I'll start with an opening statement in the hearing room. I hope my testimony is helpful to the work, important work of the committee to find justice for the victims.
4: Gates did tell lawmakers when he took the stand that he made a mistake in judgment by ever meeting with Epstein, as the Microsoft co-founder and billionaire faced questions behind closed doors. Visa embedding its payment network into ChatGPT. The move allows the chatbot to shop and complete transactions for users. OpenAI will provide the technology for decision-making and purchasing. 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More on these stories, townhall.com.
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4: A landmark in the nation's capital getting a, shall we say, a fresh look after a major cleanup.
11: President Trump is highlighting recent improvements to the Lincoln Memorial Reflecting Pool following a major cleanup and renovation project in the nation's capital.
6: We took out 11 dumpsters, big dumpsters, full of garbage. It was all garbage. Some of the garbage was there for years. It was all disgusting. It smelled. And anyway, we took 11 dumpsters of garbage out with shovels. We had a shovel inside of what's called a pool or a lake. And got it clean.
11: Willie Nelson, the White House.
4: Federal authorities have served a search warrant at a California aerospace facility where a chemical tank overheated last month, forcing 50,000 people to evacuate. The warrant approved the seizure of documents related to the storage and disposal of methyl methacrylate, the chemical in the tank. Breaking news and analysis, townhall.com. China's auto exports surging. Here's Lisa Dwyer with the story.
12: China is reporting that its passenger car exports jumped 73% in May, and that exports of pure electric vehicles and plug-in hybrids more than doubled. Surging sales show that higher gasoline and diesel prices due to the war in Iran are driving stronger interest in EVs. While China's auto exports are surging, domestic passenger car sales fell more than 23%. I'm Lisa Dwyer.
4: It's already being called one of the greatest games ever. Well, unless you're with the San Antonio Spurs, the Knicks making a remarkable comeback, down by 20 points in the fourth quarter to stun the Spurs in Game 4, 107-106. Now lead that series 3-1, Game 5 Saturday in San Antonio. More on these stories, townhall.com.
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0: 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And now, from the Connors and Sullivan Broadcast Studios, the man who is not what he wants to be, but is way grateful that he's not who he used to be, here, the
1: friends, welcome in. It's That Kevin Show, thatkevinshow.com. I want to start with a pretty stark observation today. Through much of the news media last night and through much of the coverage this morning and a lot that I'm seeing on social media, even on news outlets that we control, townhall.com, etc., the story of the illegal immigrant who tried to behead a person with a knife in front of children in the middle of the street has been a big flashy headline. And a lot of people have talked about that. And it's important to note that evil is real and that the evil of Islamic ideology leads people to those kinds of outcomes. That's why we talked about embedded evil a couple of days ago. And I along those lines, I just want you to hear what one listener wrote me. Her name is Mara. But she said, Kevin, when I read your column at Town Hall about embedded evil and heard you on the radio, I thought you were referring to domestic embedded evil. Reading the column, it was so easy to substitute that same evil you reference with what is occurring here. Chilling. She said, recently my brother, who finally no longer sees himself as a Democrat but insists he'll never vote Republican or, heaven forbid, conservative, asked me how Mamdani could ever have been elected. Simple, I told him. The parasites now have taken control of the host. The Democrat Party and the newspaper of record, the New York Times, has normalized anti-Semitism. Our beloved country that our father and grandfather fought to defend is slowly moving toward a caliphate, embedded evil, American style. And it's easy to see that in the Iranian situation, where the IRGC is overpowering the civilian government, in Lebanon, where the Hezbollah element has overwhelmed the civilian government, in the story of the Islamic illegal immigrant trying to behead someone in front of people. It's the friends, the stuff was so heinous. I couldn't watch it without turning stomach. But in the understanding of that, in the seeing of that, in the experiencing that news cycle, I'm encouraged today. I'm encouraged for a couple of different reasons. One, more and more of you are turning to thatkevinshow.com to take advantage of our resources, to re-listen to podcasts, to get the columns, to do all the stuff that you do. And I've been tracking this, and I want to tell you the story because it puts a smile on my face. When I came to the network, I was operating my own website, and I said to Salem, I said, hey, you guys are putting me on the network. Can you help me with my website? Because all the other hosts, Salem runs their websites. I said, yeah. So they tinkered around with it. They put a prettier picture of me on there. They connected up all my various social medias and our music company's page and the travel page and the food page. And we've got all that stuff, the niche content, but also the general news stuff. It's all at thatkevinshow.com. And where I just had a trickle of traffic in November, in December I had a little more than a trickle. And in January, we had five times what we had in December. And in March, we set a new record and had two times what we had in January.

kids each day and blow past the 100 child mark. We've already helped 81 children know that they're going to have a week of Christian summer camp just for them. We've already set it aside. And what I love about this partnership is that Prison Fellowship invests in it. The camp, the Christian camp itself invests in it. And the parent who only earned the opportunity for their kid to be nominated because they completed the Bible study program inside of prison. So the parents put some skin in the game, and now we come alongside. I've put my radio show's skin in the game. We've given it a lot of airtime. And now people like you are coming along and saying, hey, I want to love on that kid. I want to make sure that that kid knows the hope that is Jesus. I want to know that I helped that kid today. And to the 11 of you yesterday that said, we're going to do it, thank you. Thank you for getting those 11 children. That's 11 families that you're helping reunite, that you're helping reconcile.

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back. It is That Kevin Show, thatkevinshow.com. We ask at every day on this part of the broadcast, we ask the question, how do we live? How do we live in a world that despises God, in a world that really has no use for his word? In fact, let me back up. If the God that you're talking about doesn't have anything to do with Scripture, culture might tolerate it. They might say, well, that's okay, because there's no rules. You're not going to ask anything of me. I don't have to change anything, so that's okay. The generic idea of some mythical God in the sky somewhere overlooking us, being kind and loving, that's fine with them. But the minute you start attaching the Bible, obedience, what's good for you, all of those types of things, then they suddenly have problems with it.

0: then they look at us if we say, well, no, I appreciate the Bible and I use the Bible, or they say, or if we say, I love God, I just want to spend time worshiping him, then they look at us as though we're the problem, say, there's something wrong with you. Well, how do we live in a culture that is kind of dictated by that? That's what we discuss here every day at this time. And Bishop R.C. Hugh Nelson is back with us. And Bishop, I'm so excited about the series that we're working our way through this week, because what we're looking at is God's design. And when people talk about God's design, sometimes I think people think, well, that's just your way of trying to tell me that I have to be a certain way. No, actually, Scripture says that God gives us all of this for our flourishing, for our well-being, for our advancement in finding his purpose and mission for who we were made to be, so that we know ultimate fulfillment in becoming who he created us as. And so as we've locked into this idea of marriage and what happened with Adam and Eve, we've come to verses 21 and 23 talking about the fact that God designed what we're talking about, not human creation, not whatever I think in my head versus what I perceive my body to be or anything like that. This is God's design from the very beginning. Take us into Genesis 2.
1: And that is such a powerful reminder, Kevin. When we talk about the divine architect, the idea is that the family was not a sociological creation. Instead, God, who is the designer, the architect of our lives, the one who has the plan, the one who guides the construction, and the one who has an end purpose in mind. He's the one who has a design for the family. So, of course, as we're reminded in Genesis chapter 2, we talk, and the Lord God caused a deep sleep to fall upon Adam. And he slept. He took one of his ribs, closed up the flesh instead thereof. And the rib which the Lord God had taken from man made he a woman and brought her unto the man. And Adam said, this is now bone of my bones and flesh of my flesh. She shall be called woman because she was taken out of man. And so the idea is that God was the one who had a vision. He had a plan. He had a design. And so oftentimes our culture creates substitutes, alternatives, and we somewhat drift from the divine plan. And it is so important that we circle back. What does God have to say about this matter? What is God's opinion on marriage? What is God's opinion on parenting? What is God's desire for the stability of the home? That's not determined in the White House or in Hollywood. That comes straight from the word of the Lord. Ah. So important that we know God's plan so that we can follow the pattern.
0: Well, very well, well said. So what do we know about God's plan?
1: And so very clearly, he wants us to understand that he's the one who fashioned woman from the side. He talks about taking the rib. So he fashioned Eve from the side of Adam. Key, so important that our partner is coming from this side. In other words, we function side by side. And though there is a structure, so when after sin entered the world, we talk about God coming in the cool of the day and asking, Adam, where art thou? There is that accountability. So even as men, our responsibility is not to lord over our families, but to serve our families, knowing that we will give an account. And so the idea is our partners come from the side. For we are equal in nature. Adam said, bone of my bone, flesh of my flesh. And so God makes the woman as our helper. And as I said to the congregation, you know, sometimes I may rush and make a decision and forget that my wife may just have a valuable insight on the matter. And sometimes, and I know especially in our culture, I can tell you as one who was born in the Caribbean, somehow we were raised with this idea that if you're too vulnerable with your wife, it gives her too much power over you. So you can understand that sometimes even our culture becomes the enemy of healthy marriages.
0: Mm, yeah.
1: So the idea is a man may be vulnerable with his female coworker. He may even invite her input or her suggestions. But then when he goes home, he presents or actually ignores her contribution. So our partner, God gives our partners insight. Women, I believe it is, and they're wired with intuition. They're able to feel and sense things. And that is a gift, not a liability. And so just being able to recognize that it is healthy to inquire of my wife's opinion. It's healthy. It doesn't make me less of a man, that her idea may even be better than mine. We're not competitors. We're completers.
0: What I love about this point, though, Pastor, and it's so important to say it, and you've said it so well here, that God created men and women equal in nature to him, our relationship to him. He sees us as equal. He doesn't look at men and see one thing and look at women and see another thing. He sees his children. He sees his creation. And he said, as you pointed out on Monday, that it was good. And that when he made something from goodness, it serves his purposes. But here's the thing. Our culture has decided that if we say that there's any small bit of difference between the two, that somehow that distinction invalidates the equality. And it couldn't be further from the truth. My bride has so many things that she brings to my children's lives from a mother's perspective, a mother's heart, a mother's understanding, a mother's insight, a mother's experience that I have not lived or walked through even in one of her steps. And and likewise, I'm the dad, and I see things from the dad's point of view, and in the complementary nature of both of us being there together.
1: Oh my gosh.
0: It's a foundation for the children that they are boosted and built up and equipped with because we are equal, but we are distinct. That distinction has an enormous value to the welfare of the child. And I love the fact that you're pointing that out, because it is one of the most important things I think that our culture gets wrong. Men and women are not substitutionable. You can't unplug one and plug another one in and say that, you know, it's just two moms don't make a mom and a dad. And two dads don't make a mom and a dad. And we cannot get into the trap, even in the church, of saying that that's even remotely possible. God's design is the design that we need to follow.
1: And that's why it is so important that regardless of where we were raised or what cultural trends may be surrounding us, we always go back, what does the Word of God say?
0: Mm-hmm.
1: And, you know, I as a shepherd of our congregation, women are raised to nurture from their childhood. Very seldom does a man think about a family until he's ready to get married, which means when we stand before a pastor and we say, you know, we say, well, I'll marry you for better, for worse, for richer, for poorer. The idea is we're not thinking of marriage and family, while our wives on many occasions have been thinking about that even growing up as a child.
0: For years. You're absolutely right. Yeah. This is the funnest part of the whole creation story, I feel like, is the first time Adam gets a load of Eve.
1: So when he sees her for the first time, it was whoa. And so she is designed to bring him joy.
0: Yeah.
1: And that's, I mean, that's in the gosh, when I reflected on that thought so many times, instead of finding joy in our partners, we try to find joy from substitutes.
0: Mm.
1: And it's the design of the enemy, obviously, to distract us, to offer fulfillment in substitutes when in truth God created us to find that sense of joy in our partners.
0: Oh, preach. Man, have we hit on an important point there. And we're still just getting started, and it's Wednesday. Bishop, thank you for these very timely thoughts, and we'll continue the discussion tomorrow, but appreciate all that you're doing.
1: Thank you so very much, Kevin. It is a pleasure.
0: You got it. Kevin McCullough coming right back from New York.
2: Stick around for more of That Kevin next.
3: With SRN News, I'm Jason Walker. United States and Iran trading missile fire following the two-month-old ceasefire. Here's correspondent Laura Winters.
4: The U.S. military striking Iran after an American helicopter is shot down. President Trump warning that Iran will face consequences for stalling and not agreeing to a peace deal. Iran busy firing missiles into Bahrain, Kuwait, and Jordan. On Truth Social, the president writing, Iran has taken too long to negotiate a deal that would have been great for them. Now they will have to pay the price. Three explanation points. Laura Winters reporting.
3: President Trump signing a measure into law giving ICE and the Border Patrol nearly $70 billion. That's spread out over a three-year period. New York Knicks making a record comeback and have stunned the San Antonio Spurs in Game 4, 107-106. This is SRN News.
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0: where we go to put everything available to you, resources, links, everything, the podcasts, the columns, etc. And very excited about a new resource that we're able to recommend today called The Vanishing Black Family, How Welfare and Feminism Made Marriage Optional and Children Vulnerable. It is authored by Delano Squires, who is the Center for Human Flourishing Director at the Heritage Foundation. Delano, welcome back. I think we've had you before. I'm a fan of the work. Because I do think that when you look at a lot of the societal issues that we're facing, and everything from the loneliness of young men and kind of how they feel isolated from the culture, to the breakdown of the family, to the amount of entitlements that government is arguing about and what amount of budget should be spent, you've got kind of this running thread that has been in the works for a long time, and it is the divorcing of fathers from the family and making men think that they don't have to take responsibility. And there's this kind of absence of real, what I would term biblical manhood, that needs to be present in the home for kids to be healthy. And for whatever reason, and I think there are some legitimate ones, this is magnified and multiplied when you look at the history of particularly the black family since, say, the mid-1970s to now. And your book is going to address this head on. And I don't think it's particularly just a black problem. I think that this is an issue that if you take these same combinations and put them in any culture, you're going to have the same thing happen. But why did you personally feel impassioned enough about this to say, I've got to write a book about it?
1: Well, it's several reasons. One was personal experience, and mine is a positive personal experience. So my parents will make 45 years of marriage in August. My in-laws were married over 50
0: years. Which is the single biggest determining factor for success for a young person, is if you have two parents married to each other that love each other and stay together.
1: And before my father-in-law passed, my in-laws were married over 50 years. Right? They grew up in the Deep South. In the segregated South. So this is not just like a, well, if you have the economic resources and if society is perfect, you know, marriages can work. No, people have been married under much worse circumstances in this country. So part of it was personal experience. Part of it is proximity. I grew up in New York City. You know, I went to school and college in Pittsburgh. I've been in the DC area now almost 20 years. I've always lived in majority black neighborhoods, and I just see certain things, and I see the impact of family breakdown. And sometimes the same people who will say, well, dads are not necessary in the household, will also be the ones who talk about the necessity of mentorship and coaching, and you know, that kids get through sports. And all of those things are trying to recreate something that kids lose when their father is not present. So part of it's personal experience, part of it's proximity, and to your point, part of it's prevalence, right? Now, the issues that I write about are not unique to black families per se. They're just far more prevalent in the black community. So whereas the non-marital birth rate for all American children is 40%, it's been at or around 70% for black children since the late 90s. So those are the reasons why I said, no, this is an issue that needs to be focused on specifically. And it's less about the contents and more about who the letter is addressed to. Because if you said, no, this is for everyone, human nature oftentimes is people say, well, then he's not talking to me. So I want to speak specifically in this book because I think there's a certain history that has to be accounted for. So that's why I started the book in sort of American chattel slavery and how that impacted the development of the black family, basically arguing that the institution of slavery and the institution of marriage are fundamentally incompatible. Because as husbands have certain duties and obligations to their wives that can't be properly fulfilled in an environment where both husband and wife are owned by someone else. So the Moynihan Report came out in 1965. And at the time, Daniel Patrick Moynihan was assistant labor secretary to President Lyndon B. Johnson. And what he found, one, like all men, black men desired work, not welfare, and that black families were stronger when men had work. But he also started to see signs of trouble, particularly in the inner city. And at the time, a 25% non-marital birth rate was cause for him to say, look, we need to focus on this and do something. And what you see over the next several generations is that that non-marital birth rate continued to rise. And what I argue in the book is that you have two things that happened simultaneously in the mid-1960s. You had the rise of the welfare state, right? Great Society, War on Poverty, Lyndon Johnson, welfare expansion and sometimes recruitment, but always saying, but a man, one, if you're married, you can't get this. And two, if you know, a substitute father, quote unquote, right? So yep. Mom's living boyfriend. If any man is in the home, mom cannot get this money. So you have that rising. At the same time, you have second wave feminism that sold the lie to women that femininity was weak, masculinity was toxic, marriage was oppressive, the home was a prison, and children are a burden. So you have two things that created shocks in the household that got to the fundamental roles and self-perception of both the man and woman who formerly saw themselves primarily as husband and wife. And from there, that is how you disrupt that natural relationship between men and women. And then what you see is as you move things that were at the margins into the mainstream, now you see that type of culture and that mindset and those value systems reproduce after themselves. So that long after, you know, welfare reform in 1996, you don't revert back to the pre-1960s type of family culture, marriage culture, and family structure.
0: Let me take a quick break. Delano Squires is my guest. His book is called The Vanishing Black Family, How Welfare and Feminism Made Marriage Optional and Children Vulnerable. Man, what a title, and it's totally true. Stay right here.
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0: so glad to have you with us. Glad to have Delano Squires with us. He's the director of the Center for Human Flourishing at the Heritage Foundation. I love that title, by the way, Delano, because as a born-again Christian, I don't think that for a lot of reasons that sometimes Christians get the idea of the gospel right. The gospel isn't just given to us for fire insurance. It's actually given to us to unlock what God put in us. Every human being has had the imago Dei stamped on us. God has a purpose for us. We have an ideal fulfillment of that purpose that we could pursue in life. And what we have done to certain sectors of society, and specifically the black family, with the welfare state, with the expansion of this idea that entitlement equals fatherhood, some gross, like very profane substitute, that we can do away with the traditional idea that God has, and that actually it's just a matter of just replacing this person with that person and there's no difference. That's a big, big lie. When we went to break, we were talking about the new wave feminism, and the one thing I wanted to add to that is that in 1973, then you have Roe versus Wade come along, and not only do you have the new wave feminists saying live for yourself, which has a ton of bad stuff going on in that messaging by itself, but then you actually have the government saying, and if you kill your offspring, that's okay too. And so what do? We allowed Planned Parenthood to set up abortion clinics basically in every inner city across the country, who was an avowed racist and someone who wanted to see what she deemed the lesser races done away with. And she literally had factories by which she was cutting off the next generation. Those three combinations of elements pressing in on the black culture and the black family at the time did immeasurable damage.
1: Yes, and not just in that particular generation, right? That those
0: generations ongoing.
1: Correct. And it shaped the thinking so that now Planned Parenthood and abortion is seen as a tool of liberation for particularly for black feminists.
0: Isn't that grotesque though? Like you're gonna teach your kids about this someday. What are you gonna tell them about that?
1: Right. So and but you were starting to see some of that creep into the writings of feminists. To your point, in the 1970s, one woman who I quoted in the book, Bell Hooks, very noted feminist, a black feminist, was saying, you know, some of us were the daughters of you know, women who were talented artists and artisans and musicians. And basically what she was saying in the quote is that there was at times was a feeling of resentment that they felt from their moms because their moms had careers that were derailed once they had children. And that's the message that you get, particularly from the progressive left when they're talking to black women. They push abortion as a moral good. And this is why progressives will focus in on any, what they would call threat to the black body. And this takes the form of incarceration, you know, police shootings. They focus in on any racial disparity. And they focus on any institution or organization that has a history and legacy of racism, except when it comes to Planned Parenthood. And so when you have those
0: party,
1: and so
0: we're going to be really honest, we got to go right to the source.
1: And so when you have those racial disparities, right, in New York City, where Margaret Sanger set up her first birth control clinic in Brooklyn in 1916, in 2016, and 100 exactly
0: clinic still operates, just blocks right where I'm broadcasting from.
1: And 100 years later, in 2016, there were roughly 22,000 live births and 22,000 abortions. Particularly, I'm talking about black babies. So 22,000 black babies were aborted in 2016, and black women had 22,000 live births. So if you were a black child in utero in New York City in 2016, you had a coin flip's chance of making it into the world alive. So that's the real legacy of Sanger and the abortionists.
0: We're speaking with Delano Squires. The book, and I really encourage you to get this, The Banishing Black Family, How Welfare and Feminism Made Marriage Optional and Children Vulnerable. Making marriage optional is probably one of the most damaging messages we could possibly send. And there's no other outcome from that than vulnerable children. Because, and we've seen what that means, particularly in the inner city, particularly for black boys. Gangs are more than willing to fill the void for dads. They're more than willing to say, you'll have a place with us, but your life will be turned into something that you don't want it to be.
1: And one of the things that I find so interesting is that whenever I, particularly like on social media, when I post messages about this and people see the title, they always talk about the worst case scenarios of marriage for women. Oh, you want to trap women in abusive relationships. Oh, you want to trap women with men who cheat. They never talk about the worst case scenarios in single parent homes. But more importantly, and this is why I phrased the book, the subtitle the way that I did, and I focus on the subject matter the way that I do, is my emphasis and focus is on what is best for children.
0: Right.
1: Because every child and every human being is a living embodiment of the relationship between one man and one woman. And what I argue in the book is that we need to get our thinking on rights right. So I say that children have a right to the affection, protection, connection, correction, and direction of the one man and one woman who created him or her, and that that right is best exercised in a loving, low conflict household with a married mom and dad. It doesn't work the other way around. So, I mean, I'm married and have four kids, but if I was a single man at 44 and I said, well, I have a right to a child in the family of my choosing. Well, I have no such right, because that would mean someone would be obligated, all right, to give me, a woman would be obligated either to give me her reproductive capacity or her reproductive material so that I could create children I desire. And so no such right exists. So to your point, I'm talking about what is the ideal environment for raising children.
0: Yeah.
1: I'm interested in what's best for kids. And the idea that father optional homes are best for kids is a lie that feminists don't even have the courage to say outrightly. They'll just say, if we do what's best for moms, then children will benefit. Yeah. But that always means shortchanging a child, you know, when it comes to the relationship with their dad.
0: Bit of hell, and I'm not
1: exactly.
0: I'm not going to relent on that. Delano, great work. Congratulations on the book, The Vanishing Family, How Welfare and Feminism Made Marriage Optional and Children Vulnerable. Friends, go get it, read it, and live it out. Give your children the best outcome possible, and the best way to do that is in a loving, healthy marriage with low conflict in the home, so that you nurture them properly. Delano Squires, thank you for your time.
1: Thank you for having me.
0: You got it. Kevin McCullough coming back from New York. Don't go away.
2: Stick around for more of That Kevin next.
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4: With SRN News, I'm Bob Agnew in Washington. President Trump at the White House signing a $70 billion immigration enforcement package known as the Save America Act today. It's aimed at keeping Americans safe, as correspondent Laura Winters reports.
5: After months of debate and delays, President Trump signing the package, which will fund ICE agents and Border Patrol through the rest of his second term in office.
6: For more than 100 days, congressional Democrats tried to block all funding for the Department of Homeland Security in a reprehensible attempt to throw open the borders of the United States of America.
5: The president says the money will give the heroes of ICE and Border Patrol the support and resources they need to defend our borders, protect our homeland, and to keep America safe. Laura Winters reporting.
4: Out of Wall Street, the Dow struggling. It's down 747 points at this hour. The high-tech NASDAQ not far behind. It's off 422. This is SRN News.
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0: All right, welcome back. Final few minutes of the first hour today, and so grateful to have you with us. I want to say thank you to Larry O'Connor, the morning guy on the Salem Network now. He's also one of the big kahunas over at townhall.com, which is where I cheerfully provide a column every single day. Well, most days. Not every single day. Probably 4 to 6 times a week. Something like that. But he's the big kahuna over there. And he was at the Talkers Conference last Friday when I was in attendance. And he came up to me afterwards and he said, Kev, it's really good to be working with you again. I said, Larry, we're so happy to have you on the radio. And he goes, hey, do you ever read the comments on your town hall columns? And I said, actually, I don't have a VIP membership, which is what you have to have to... to read. And I said, my wife tried to get me years ago to adopt the mentality of don't feed the trolls. And if I don't read the comments, then I don't get involved in the back and forth with them in the threads. And so it's been very healthy for me not to read the comments to my column for a long time. But he said, well, let me get you a membership. So he did. And I logged in yesterday. And some of you are saying the nicest things about my columns nearly every day. Someone says something about how well written it is, or how beautiful it is, or how meaningful it is. I just want to say thank you. I just do the best I can. There's nothing special about me. God has been my all in all, and whatever good you see coming from me, it's just because it came from him first. But I wanted to touch on a couple of things, because I did talk about Embedded Evil yesterday, and I talked about it in my column as well, and someone named Music Man replied and said, there are far too many people in positions of authority who actually believe the only real human motivation is money and material things it buys. They forget our own history. 2 millennia ago, Christians were used as entertainment by the Romans. They were attacked and eaten by lions, yet they refused to renounce their faith. There is actually, listen to this, this is the line that got me. There is actually nothing more powerful than human belief. Think about that for a second. Because what you truly believe, nobody can take that out of you. And if they're able to take it out of you, you don't really believe it. But there is actually nothing more powerful than human belief. And when that belief wants to destroy us, we should take notice. Boy, is that true. It's never been more true. Somebody else said it also applies to the United States, except they're limited by our Constitution and a large population that likes freedom and actually vote. And someone else quickly added, and the Second Amendment. That's true. If you have people with embedded evil in their heart. Oh, and this is such an important. Oh, I can't believe. Yes. Let me make this emphasis to end the hour with. Even if someone doesn't want to be a good person, even if they have an embedded evil that's in their heart. If a culture ensures that that person knows that there are grave consequences for evil that is expressed in behavior, it helps cut down on the amount of behavior that that evil person with the embedded evil in their heart tries. I never understood why years ago, instead of putting up all over the place like idiots, this is what Americans did, but we were like morons, like, yeah, this is what we're going to do. All over the place, school zones, churches, all over the place, they started putting up signs. Gun-free zone. This is a gun-free zone.
8: 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Just go to gun-free zones, and wherever they're at, that they're defenseless, and then if you're a serial killer, you can just wipe them all out. That's easy to do. You know what does a far better job of deterring the evil that's in the serial killer's heart? Put up signs everywhere that say, if you choose violence, we choose lethality. If you try to shoot us, we will kill you. Those signs actually help cut down on the rates of shootings. But you put up gun-free zone, gun-free zone, gun-free zone. Somebody with a gun goes, know where I'm going. All right, Kevin McCullough coming back. 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
4: News this hour from Town Hall. I'm Jason Walker. President Trump signing a measure into law giving ICE and the Border Patrol $70 billion over the next 3 years. House Republicans pushed the bill through. Narrow vote, though, 214 to 212. Democrats argued against the legislation, saying it was a waste of money. But the president had high praise for members of Congress who helped get the bill to his desk. He also blasted the 46th president.
6: For more than 100 days, congressional Democrats tried to block all funding for the Department of Homeland Security in a reprehensible attempt to throw open the borders of the United States of America. They want to drag us straight back to chaos and crime. The crooked Joe Biden administration, one of the most corrupt administrations, probably the most corrupt ever. Nobody's ever seen anything like it. And we're not going to let them do that.
4: It is a clear message that men alone should be ministers. Here's Lisa Dwyer.
10: Thousands of Southern Baptists overwhelmingly voted on a 3-1 margin to advance a formal ban on women pastors in the nation's largest Protestant denomination. The vote on the amendment easily exceeds the required 2/3 majority. A similar 2/3 vote is required at next year's meeting to become part of the Southern Baptist Constitution. While the SBC can't tell its self-governing churches what to do, it does have the power to expel churches from convention membership, declaring them not in friendly cooperation. I'm Lisa Dwyer.
4: Visa embedded its payment network into ChatGPT. The move allows the chatbot to shop and complete transactions. 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More on these stories, townhall.com.
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4: Senate race drawing White House attention. Yep.
13: Democrats need to flip 4 seats to take control of the Senate. In Maine, Republican Susan Collins is running for re-election. President Trump was asked if he is supporting her.
14: She's not my best friend at all, but she's the same person. And she's a person that never missed a vote in many years.
13: Collins' opponent is a combat veteran, an oyster farmer, Graham Platner.
14: He's a phony. He's a real phony. He's a bad person.
13: Platner has faced questions about a skull and crossbones tattoo recognized as a Nazi symbol, and reports emerged he previously exchanged sexually explicit text messages with several women while married. Ed Donahue, Washington.
4: It took 7 days to finally count the ballots. The California governor's race is all set now for November. Republican Steve Hilton and Democrat Xavier Becerra will be facing off. Breaking news and analysis, townhall.com. Inflation is rising. Here's Bernie Bennett.
15: Rising gas prices pushed inflation to its highest level in 3 years last month. A headache for the Federal Reserve and a potential political challenge for the Trump administration as midterm elections near. The Labor Department said Wednesday that consumer prices rose 4.2% in May from a year earlier, up from 3.8% in April, and the third straight increase. On a monthly basis, prices rose 0.5% last month after big gains of 0.6% in April and 0.9% in March. Bernie Bennett, Washington.
4: Canada introducing legislation that would bar children younger than 16 from possessing social media accounts, joining a growing number of global efforts to tighten those protections. The Ottawa government says social media platforms may obtain an exemption if they have put sufficient safeguards into place for the kids. More on these stories, townhall.com.
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20: sir! What's the most you ever lost on a coin toss?
21: Larry Elder here, the sage from South Central, the prince of Pico Union, the czar of common sense, the great Eldersky, Don Lorenzo. Welcome to the program. 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

0: 888-971-SAGE, 888-971-7243. And Ethel and Bob want to weigh in. Ethel in Pasadena, Bob in St. Paul. 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I'm Larry Elder.
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0: 888-971-SAGE, 888-971-7243. I am Larry Elder. We are Salem News Channel. Coming up, the Democrats are sticking by their man, Graham Plattner, who is their candidate. He won the primary for Senate in Maine. After calling Donald Trump a Nazi and a fascist for 10 years, they've now nominated for Congress a man who, in fact, has a Nazi tattoo on his chest. You cannot make this up. Getting back to California, highest gas prices, of course, in the nation. Electricity prices 87% above the national average. Boatload of regulations. 1.5 million combined federal and state regulations, which adds higher costs to businesses. Time it takes to navigate through the regulatory environment. It hinders entrepreneurial activity. Costs a lot of money to figure out the rules and regulations, all of which adds cost and causes the so-called affordability crisis that the Democrats are always whining about. Here's Victor Davis Hanson, number 49.
5: California, as we're seeing through the lenses of the Los Angeles mayoral race, is a dysfunctional state. The Democrats talk a lot about democracy dying in darkness. Democracy's dying in California. Now, what do I mean by that? When you look at the LA mayoral race, you start to see this a familiar pattern that all of us who live in California have noticed in state assemblies, state senate races, and congressional races. And we saw it on the national scale as well. But in California, what happens is a conservative candidate will take a lead or finish on election day ahead, and then almost with a smirk, the Democratic opponent counts on ballots, mailed-in ballots, that start to appear a week, 2 weeks, 3 weeks, 4 weeks after the actual election deadline, and they are at ratios of 5-1, 10-1, 20-1, and they show the power of the SEIU and other public employee unions, as well as the California Teachers Association, the big money from the billionaire class of Silicon Valley, etc. And then the Democrat candidate that we thought lost actually wins. And then if you allege that something's wrong, you're called a conspiratorial nut or an election denier. But Spencer Pratt was ahead by 7 points. And Ms. Rahman had already given a concession speech. And now it's a week after the polls closed, and suddenly these troves started appearing all week, in which it wasn't 2-1. She was the third candidate when the election day tallies had begun, and we had about 60% of the vote. She was well behind Spencer Pratt and well behind Karen Bass. Suddenly these ballots started coming in, and they were overwhelmingly for the third candidate, Rahman. And now, as I'm speaking, suddenly Spencer Pratt lost his lead that he had established, and apparently everybody thought had won. It's a familiar pattern. Now, why does this happen? It happens because there is a Democratic monopoly in California. We haven't had a Republican governor in about 15 years. We have no statewide Republican elected officials. There is a supermajority in the state assembly and the state senate. Because the governor appoints Superior Court, Appellate Court, and Supreme Court justices, we haven't had a single conservative justice appointed in 15 years, and most of the conservatives under Arnold Schwarzenegger have now retired. So executive, legislative, judicial, they're all controlled by the left and the Democratic Party. Now, why did that happen? Why did the state of California, that was run by Ronald Reagan and George Dukmejian, Arnold Schwarzenegger, Pete Wilson, what happened? Well, the state bureaucracies during the period of Jerry Brown's first term and his second term, and Gray Davis's short term, they began regulating administratively, stopping construction, raising taxes in the legislature with thin majorities, and pretty soon a large number of Californians that were upper middle class, lower middle class said, I can't take this anymore. The schools are bad. We have the most illegal aliens. We have the most foreign-born. We have the most welfare recipients. We have the most homeless. We have the highest sales, highest gas, highest electricity. highest gas taxes.
0: We'll get back to this in just a second.
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14: In the War of 1812, our nation fought and won America's religious freedom. 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

0: So the president says that. Oh, by the way, we've been taking the oil. We've been passing it through the strait. It's been fine. They just figured it out, so I guess I can come clean on that. That's why gas is not through the roof. That's why the oil per barrel. That's why the speculators haven't been going nuts. It's like at $92 now, I think, which is a little higher than it should be, but it's all going to work out. KT McFarland joins us in the 8 o'clock hour to talk it through. So after the president gives those remarks, he meets with his war cabinet, including Secretary of State Rubio, Vice President Vance, other interests there. Dan Kane, who is the Joint Chiefs Chairman, that would be Raisin Kane. Steve Witkoff, one of the envoys involved in the negotiations. And the next thing you know, Secretary of War Pete Hegseth, who was in Tampa, of course, where MacDill Air Force Base is, that would be CENTCOM, he emerges and speaks with reporters. Now, we're gonna share with you what SecWar had to say about what was about to go down in Iran and what eventually did go down in Iran. We'll share with you in just a second. Quickly, though, I want to take a moment to tell you that, as you know, summer is upon us. And it's why I'm reaching out to you to help send children of prisoners, kids with a mom or dad in prison, for a life-changing week at Angel Tree Camp. You just go to LarryOShow.com and please make a generous gift to help fund a scholarship sending a child to camp for an entire week. By the way, we started this, I think we're on day 11 now of this drive, and our goal was 162 kids. We wanted to send 162 kids to camp. Well, we're sitting at 160 right now. You guys are amazing. I had no idea we were going to get this kind of response so quickly. I know you've heard these appeals, and I know that you can't spare $200 right now. I get it. It's okay. Today's the day I want to invite you to join us with any gift of any amount you feel led to give. 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You're going to be blessing kids just like these kids. Listen to them. They were asked, what's the best part of Angel Tree Camp?
1: Horseback riding ride, balloon animals, and yeah, we go fishing, and then we archery. Go to archery. We used to go BB gun aiming. We go to the animal. It's a little mini zoo that you get to pet chickens and goats. First day, we went swimming, and we had lunch, breakfast, and then dinner.
0: You know, these are kids who, through no fault of their own, found themselves in a real tough spot. And this summer, they're going to be faced with really bad choices in front of them, including drugs and gangs and crime and just malaise and despair. Instead, working together, we can transform the lives of as many boys and girls as we can by sending them to Angel Tree Camp. And your gift of any amount is going to help do that. And I want to remind you that when they're there, yes, they're going to do all those things, including the chickens and the goats, which is fun. They're also going to hear the gospel. They're going to hear about the saving grace of Jesus Christ. And it will not just change their week. It won't just change their lives. It'll change their afterlife. It'll change their souls for eternity. That's what you're about to do with a gift of any size. Go to LarryOShow.com. That's our website for the show here, LarryOShow.com, and click on the Angel Tree Camp banner. Thank you for that. Secretary of War Pete Hegseth yesterday addressing reporters after his meeting at CENTCOM. Let's go.
2: CENTCOM, Central Command, will be busy tonight because President Trump said we will be hitting Iran hard, and we will be, because Iran has a chance to make a good deal, a great deal. To codify what they said they've been willing to do, and they haven't been willing to do it. So, as President Trump said, they've been tap, tap, tapping. You can see when someone's trying to tap, tap, tap on a deal. Instead, they're going to have tap, tap, tap bombs dropping on key facilities in Iran from the United States of America. And that's not because we want to restart anything. We don't have to restart. It's because the War Department is prepared to set the terms to ensure that we get the kind of deal President Trump expects. And Admiral Cooper and the team here at CENTCOM has done a phenomenal job from the beginning on Epic Fury and through this blockade, ensuring that we have a chance to reach that end state, which is Iran will never have a nuclear weapon, which they say they don't want. And so since we're so close to that negotiated deal, if that's the case, they should step up and do it.
0: Air Force and Navy fighter jets launched the attack along with several Tomahawk cruise missiles after 5 p.m. Eastern Time. And they struck air defense system, ground control stations, surveillance radar sites, communication systems, military surveillance capabilities all around the strait. It looks like we've been utilizing the ceasefire in a pretty wise way to find the targets, and now those targets are no more. More to come, KT McFarland, in our 8 o'clock hour. 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
1: We hear a lot about the homeless crisis in America. As you know, the style book on this program is to refer to the people who are living in cardboard boxes or tents, oftentimes very expensive tents, on our city sidewalks or on public lands, on city parks, schools, what have you, where they're urinating on the street, defecating on the street, even fornicating on the street, doing drugs in open air, what they call shelters, even though they're not shelters at all, or encampments. I do love the term encampments. We refer to them as criminal vagrants because

0: because that is the legal term for people who are violating the criminal vagrancy laws in every single city, county, and state in this country. There are laws against this. And if it continues in the city you live in, it's because your elected officials are cowards and they refuse to enforce the law. It's plain and simple. But if you don't like criminal vagrants, you can go with hobo, tramp, bum, what have you. I do like what these people used to be called that. And there was some shame. There was some public shame. And then somebody came along in the 70s or 80s and said, there's no shame in living on the street. No, actually, there really is. It's not safe. It's amazing how many behaviors we engage in because we fear public shame. Think about it. I mean, we all wear clothes, don't we? We all make sure that our private parts are covered when we go to the grocery store. Why? Because we don't want to be publicly shamed. Oh, and we have laws against it, too, unless, again, you live in a city run by Democrats where they won't enforce those laws either. All right. That's fine. At some point in the 70s, they said, oh, there's no shame in living that lifestyle on the street. By the way, people who live that lifestyle on the street have some things in common. They're either addicts, or they have mental health issues, or they're criminals. There is a small segment who truly, truly don't want to be there and are on tough times. They've fallen on hard luck, lost their job. Guess what they do? They go and try to get help. And when they go to a shelter and the shelter says, yeah, we got a bed for you. We'll take care of you. We'll get you back on your feet. But you got to be clean. You can't be drunk. You can't bring drugs in here. You can't bring weapons in here. If you're truly falling on hard times, if you truly want help and not want to live on the street and you really want to get back up on your feet, you'll follow those rules, won't ya? Of course you will. But you've been told, oh, but there, but for the grace of God, go you. Yeah, that could be you living on the street. No, it couldn't. No, it couldn't. Look yourself in the mirror. You know that you would make different choices. You know that you would fix your life. All that being said, the mayor of Seattle is a Marxist. And she said she was going to run for office, get elected, and she was going to fix the problem. And so she's rolled out her first solution. It's called a tiny home village. It's opened in an abandoned lot. And, well, here she is talking about these little, well, porta potties that people are going to live in. Here we go.
1: Recovery is really complicated and difficult. And so we're not demanding that people be, you know, abstinent when they enter this village.
2: There are thousands of people sleeping unsheltered on our streets. Yes, we are failing. Collectively, we are failing.
0: Yeah, they are failing, and they're going to continue to fail, because I hope you heard that. If you're an addict, you don't have to kick the habit to live in these things. These things look like giant porta potties. They're death camps, frankly. It's like living in a cardboard box, except it's got aluminum sides. And this was all set up through an organization. This is called the Bayside Enhanced Shelter. It's 75 locations right now. It was set up by an organization called Everyone Deserves Housing. And the city of Seattle has set aside $17.5 million for this project. $17.5 million for people to live in little boxes, 70 square feet each of them. They call it a pallet shelter because it's the size of a pallet. And you can do drugs in it. You can have sex in it. You can turn tricks in it. You can continue your life of crime in it. Imagine what the smell is like in there, by the way. And, oh, their goal is 1,000 units, right? $17.5 million, just off the top of my head, divided by 1,000 means each one of these little porta potties costs $17,500 of taxpayer money. But here's the real punchline. So far, they've only opened 75 of them. I can't do that off the top of my head, but it appears to be a lot of money. $230,000 per in Seattle. That is the solution. That's what comes from electing a Marxist. Say a prayer for the home of Starbucks, although I think Starbucks has moved out of Seattle. 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

Good morning, Larry O'Connor here on O'Connor & Company. One of the real blessings of the new format of this program is that I'm able to focus on some of the great outreach we've been able to do for organizations like the Prison Fellowship, Angel Tree Camp. And I just want to give you an update. We had a goal. We set a goal about 11 days ago when we started this campaign here on O'Connor & Company. We wanted to get 162 kids to go to camp. Now, these are kids whose mother or father, usually it's a father, has been incarcerated. And the kids suffer, obviously, growing up without a parent in the household and oftentimes surrounded by really, really bad stuff, surrounded by drugs and crime and gangs and just despair and poverty. And what Angel Tree Camp provides is a week away from all of that over the summer. And while these kids are at Angel Tree Camp, they also hear, oftentimes for the first time in their lives, they hear the gospel. They hear about how to be saved, not just from the circumstances they're in right now, but saved for eternity. And so our goal was 162 kids just 11 days ago. And we just hit 166 kids today. You are incredible. And your generous spirit and your charity and your embrace of our Lord's Great Commission has been

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0: 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Last night, a stunning sporting event that captivated a nation, and what an incredible result. No, I don't care about the New York Knicks, although that was a ridiculous ending. I don't know how the Spurs let that one slip through their fingertips. No, it's not the Knicks. It's not basketball. It's America's sport. It's baseball. And it was the congressional baseball game here in your nation's capital. It was Republicans versus Democrats. They do this for charity. They raise money for scholarships. It was nearly sold out. I had a lot of friends there. I didn't go because, well, I wake up early in the morning. But it was quite a scene for the Republicans. And one Republican in particular, the MVP of the game, Senator Eric Schmidt of Missouri. Take a look at this. If you're watching on the stream, if you're listening on radio, run to social media and find this clip. We'll put it out there as well. Because he made an incredible diving catch in left field on the third base line. Let's hear the call from C-SPAN.
2: That one struck to left field. And what a dive! Oh, what a great
3: Eric
2: play!
3: Eric Schmidt. Amazing catch down the left field.
0: It's truly incredible.
2: The Redbirds would be proud.
0: By the way, final score 11-2. Republicans just pounded them. I want to remind you, Mark Teixeira, MVP, Major League Baseball player, multi all-star for the Rangers, for the Yankees. He's running for Congress this year in Texas. The Democrats ain't going to ever win again with Mark Teixeira on the team. And nor should they, because listen to this Democrat, Christian Menefee, Democrat from Texas, before the game.
4: Okay, I'm standing here with Congressman Christian Menefee, Texas 18, Houston area. And who are you going for tonight?
5: I'm going for the Democrats because I'm playing on a Democratic team. Hopefully we'll get this dub and break this losing streak.
4: Now, we've seen you guys duke it out on the Capitol floor. Tell us what it's like to do it on the field now.
5: So I grew up playing football, so the congressional football game is more my speed. But I'm here at the baseball game to make sure that my team got a deep, deep, deep team. And anytime we get to go Republicans next on the field, it's always a good time.
4: Do you think the Republicans are fascists?
5: A lot of them, yeah. Certainly the president is. I wish he was out here playing. I hopefully run him over when I'm sliding home.
4: What's it like playing on the field against fascists?
0: That's enough. He was so close. He had an opportunity. Hey, we're here for baseball. We're trying to set all that aside. Come on. But nope. Had to go there. Glad they lost.
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12: There was a pretty compelling moment last night in the NBA Finals game between the Knicks and the Spurs at Madison Square Garden in New York City. It came from Jerry Seinfeld, the popular and famous comic. He was confronted as he was entering the garden by one of these anti-Israel protesters. There's this whole cottage industry of anti-Israel protesters who run around and they scream at people with cameras rolling, "Can I have a free Palestine? Please say free Palestine." So when you ask a prominent Jewish person like Jerry Seinfeld, "Can I get a free Palestine?" he's not likely going to say free Palestine. And last night, as the New York Post reports, he shut down one of these anti-Israel agitators with three little words. Here's how this went.
13: That's the order.
14: Oh, Jerry Seinfeld.
13: What up, Seinfeld? What up? Can we get a free Palestine? Can we get a free Palestine? Come on, give us one free Palestine.
15: It doesn't exist.
12: Uh-oh, it doesn't exist. And then I started thinking about it because this has been an ongoing debate between people who hate Israel and people who believe that Israel has a right to exist, and of course the Palestinians don't want Israel to exist. And this ongoing mess in the Middle East, President Trump moments ago on Fox News Channel making some news saying that Iran has committed the most violated ceasefire in world history, which of course leads us back to the question I asked yesterday: how much longer are we going to put up with this? How many times are we going to hear we are a few days away from peace, from a solution? So I just thought it was intriguing. I've read a lot about, I've been to Israel on a number of occasions. I've been to the West Bank. I've been to the Gaza envelope shortly after the October 7th terror attacks. So I've got some degree of familiarity, although maybe not as much as a lot of people in the audience. Does Palestine exist? Is there a Palestine? Where's the building? Do they have a Treasury Department? Do they have a currency? Are they recognized? And interestingly, if you ask ChatGPT and then Grok, you get kind of different answers. ChatGPT makes it very clear that it's challenging to say there is a Palestine, that there really isn't, that it's not recognized by the United States, by Israel, because of all that's going on. ChatGPT is kind of dubious when it comes to the question, does Palestine exist? Now, Grok, which is supposed to be the more conservative, friendly AI service where you feed it with questions, their answer is an unequivocal yes. Palestine exists, both as a long-standing geographic and historical region and as a partially recognized political entity. Palestine has referred to the land, according to Grok, Palestine refers to the land between the Mediterranean Sea and the Jordan River for centuries. It is a real place on the map, encompassing modern Israel, the West Bank, and the Gaza Strip. But then as you go down and you go through all this complicated technical explanation, it does acknowledge that this is tricky because Palestine according to Grok, has limited sovereignty due to Israeli control over key areas, internal Palestinian divisions, and lack of full recognition by the U.S., Israel, and some others. And so Grok concludes, recognition of Palestine remains largely symbolic without resolved borders or security agreements, but it reflects shifting diplomatic momentum. It's become a rallying cry for those who hate Israel. Give us a free Palestine. Free Palestine! The protesters like to say that. Look, it's kind of a mess. The Middle East has the conflicts, the border disputes, and now we're, like it or not, we're kind of in the middle of it with Iran, and Americans, I believe, are getting impatient. Former National Security Advisor to the Vice President, Keith Kellogg, who's a pretty persistent presence on Fox News Channel, was a guest with Sean Hannity last night, seemed to reflect the frustration that many of us are feeling with this ongoing battle with Iran.
15: Sean, thanks for having me. Look, I think the president's had the patience of Job. He's really done a wonderful job in keeping the patience and extending the negotiations. I think we've reached a point where we're just going to say we're done with these guys. And politically, we say stop the negotiations. Have our team come home, say, you know, our phone number, give us a call.
12: Wow. That will be a very interesting turn of events if we just come home and say we're done with those guys without really obliterating Iran. Now, what does that look like? What does obliterating Iran mean? The Wall Street Journal editorial board opines that President Trump needs a new strategy. What he's doing isn't working. And the reason I'm sensitive to it is because I don't want our president to look bad. Last night, John Roberts on Fox News put a montage. Remember yesterday on the show I said, I wonder if anybody's got a montage of all the times we've been told that we're very close to a resolution in Iran? Maybe John Roberts and his team were listening, because here's what they produced last night.
16: So we talked, you think that it's long past time for the United States to go back to full-scale war against Iran, saying 9 weeks ago we had Iran on the ropes, and ever since then President Trump has been talking about this elusive deal. Listen to what he said over the weeks here.
17: I think we're 2 or 3 weeks. We'll leave.
18: I view it as very close to over. I think they want to make a deal very badly.
19: It's looking very good that we're going to make a deal with Iran.
20: It could happen any day. I believe they want the deal more than I do.
21: Iran is dying to make a deal.
19: We're in the final throes of what will be a very, very good deal. Could be in 2 or 3 days.
22: We're really close to a deal.
16: That's 9 weeks if we're close to a deal. I mean, at some point, you've got to acknowledge it's not happening.
12: That's rough. That's rough. And that's what I mean. And at some point, I hate this crude expression, and I'm not going to come out full out and say it, but you know what I'm leaning towards. We got to, you know what, or get off the pot. We got to pull the trigger. We got to pull off the Band-Aid. We got to do something. And I do think the Wall Street Journal is correct. I do believe that this strategy isn't working. What do you think? 800-655-MIKE. Welcome aboard. It's Thursday, June the 11th, 2026. I got a couple of angry emails yesterday after the show from people really, really eviscerating me for saying it's time to, you know what, or get off the pot with Iran. Not really. These weren't Trump supporters. I thought a lot of Trump supporters would be kind of irate with me. I think a lot of Trump supporters feel exactly the way I feel. Now, these are people who seem to be very sympathetic towards the Iranian people. In fact, even Tucker Carlson, I saw a clip last night, seems very, I have to say it, pro-Iran, which is stunning. to consider where we are right now. So let's get your assessment on all of it. We want to put your voice front and center here on the Mike Gallagher Show. Join us, 800-655-MIKE, 800-655-6453.

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1: Is that snow in Seneca, Kansas, on the Salem News Channel camera network? Can't be. Can't be. Look at that at the top of the screen. Is that snow? Maybe that's a body of water and it just looks white. Surely it's not snowing in Seneca, Kansas. It is, after all, June the 11th. You'll see cities and sites and shows that you won't get anywhere else on Salem News Channel. Check it out, snc.tv, for all the ways you can watch Salem News Channel. Watch Larry O'Connor and Mike Gallagher and Scott Jennings and Hugh Hewitt and Larry Elder and Kevin McCullough and on and on and on. Our new White House correspondent, Willie Nelson, he's going to go to the UFC match. We got to try to, when is that thing? They've got that giant, what do you call that, Eric? What's that big thing that's been built outside the White House? The octagon is ready for the UFC fight. When is that? When's the big fight? Is it this weekend, I think? Oh, Sunday's going to be the big day. And our Willie Nelson, that's his real name, our Salem News Channel White House correspondent, is going to be there. Maybe we'll get a preview from Willie. I'm going to be stuck in a movie theater today. I'm so mad at Mark Davis. We're having such a blast doing the M&M Extra podcast. It's a brand new podcast. It's exclusive to the podcast space. We're live every day. We do a live YouTube show at noon Eastern, 11 Central. And Mark and I just get along well. But sometimes we butt heads. So he's a space freak, and he's all excited about Discovery Day. What's the day today? What's the movie called? What's the movie, guys? The Spielberg movie. Disclosure Day. Disclosure Day today. So Disclosure Day opens in theaters everywhere, and Mark, being Mr. Space Geek, is real excited about Disclosure Day. So like a dummy, I go get tickets to go see the matinee today, so that we could talk about it tomorrow on the M&M Extra and on my M&M hit with him in the morning on his talk show. Well, now he can't go. We were both going to go today. He was going to go in Texas. I was going to go here in Florida. And then we were going to compare notes. And now he can't go. So I'm by myself at the movie theater. And he's like, oh, well, you're going to have to get tickets early because it's going to be sold out. There's not a seat occupied today. Nobody's seeing this movie. At least not in the Tampa Bay theater that I'm going to. So now I'm going to be sitting there like a moron by myself in an empty theater, and I probably won't even like the movie. I mean, I saw Spielberg the other day made some weird comment about how the movie is going to make you, you know, shake your faith in God or something about faith. And look, Steven Spielberg doesn't need to, he's a great filmmaker. Stick to filmmaking. Try to stay out of theology. That's all we need. That's all we need. Incidentally, I've had more than a few people point out that I kind of resemble Missouri U.S. Senator Eric Schmidt. Did you see the catch he made at the congressional baseball game? Look, I could never make a catch like that. Once again, the Republicans thumped the Democrats. I think it's about the 10th or 11th game in a row that the Republicans have won. And boy, I like that. I like that. I like seeing, maybe that's a metaphor for the midterm elections. I can't tell from any poll now what things are going to look like November 3rd. Let's face it, none of them know. I keep saying, well, we've only got to win one toss-up. Oh, we've only got to win two toss-ups. Then I saw a new survey out today. The Democrats have a 60% chance of taking over the control of the House of Representatives. I have no idea. What I do know is a lot has to come together in perfect harmony. We've got to solve Iran, and we certainly have to figure out a resolution in Iran before the midterm elections, because if the Democrats take over, they're going to drive this country off the cliff. I've been paying close attention to Mark Thiessen, the Fox News contributor and Washington Post writer. Here's what he said yesterday to John Roberts about these new strikes that President Trump has announced will be mounted against Iran tonight.
0: I'm not sure. They keep saying they're proportional. I don't know what proportional is for trying to kill an American. I mean, the president said that if they killed an American, that was his red line, that we would return to combat. Well, they tried to kill an American. As Trey Yinks reported, the drone landed in the middle of the Apache between the pilots, but didn't explode. So just because it malfunctioned doesn't give them a pass. We have to treat this as if they killed an American, several Americans, because that's what they tried to do, and we have to respond in kind. And the goal should not be to get them back to the table. We've launched 13,500 strikes, and it hasn't brought them to the table in any serious way. That's a hopeless cause at this point.
1: It's a hopeless cause at this point. That's what the American people are starting to feel, and we've got to, I think the Wall Street Journal editorial board is correct. Perhaps President Trump and the administration has to pivot. Maybe they got to come up with a new approach, a new strategy. Because maybe this one isn't working. We're going to see. Incidentally, I've been telling you how much we're loving doing the podcast. If you text the keyword extra to our text line, which is 800-655-MIKE, text the keyword extra to 800-655-6453. 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Mark Davis, Mike Gallagher, we're having a blast. And we think you're going to like it too. Coming up, well, they found some homeless people on Skid Row in Los Angeles admitting that people paid them to fill out a ballot and vote. Illegally, of course. You don't say. That and more straight ahead. 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When prompted, say the keyword Mike Gallagher and talk to one of the Pure Talk reps. Again, dial #250. 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
5: Great news this hour from Town Hall. I'm Rex Thomason. Parts of the Midwest cleaning up after being pounded by powerful storms, disrupting flights yesterday at Chicago's airports, knocking out power to hundreds of thousands of utility customers. And more violent weather could be in store.
6: We do have three flash flood warnings that are associated with the current cluster of thunderstorms moving out of southeastern Nebraska. The warnings extend from near Lincoln, Nebraska, and then kind of move eastward just south, it looks like, of Omaha, but in Council Bluffs, Iowa.
5: Scott Klebauer at the National Weather Service. The U.S. has carried out another round of airstrikes on Iran. President Trump says more will follow soon if Tehran doesn't quickly sign a deal to end the war. Secretary of War Hegseth says that Iran has been playing games with the U.S. He says that stops as of now.
7: As President Trump said, they've been tap, tap, tap. You can see when someone's trying to tap, tap, tap on a deal. Instead, they're going to have tap, tap, tap bombs dropping on key facilities in Iran from the United States of America.
5: And that has happened with U.S. missiles raining down on multiple military-related sites. Get more from the BBC's Thomas Morgan.
8: The U.S. say that they've concluded their attacks, but we understand that the IRGC, the Iranian Revolutionary Guard, have responded by attacking U.S. bases in Kuwait and Bahrain, describing it as punishment for the attacks early in the evening. The U.S. Central Command said the strikes were due to the unwarranted and continued aggression shown by Iran. I think we're in this constant state of back and forth, really, not only in terms of who shoots first, but also a war of words, especially on social media.
5: Wall Street is recovering at least some of what it lost in yesterday's big sell-off. The Dow is up 390 points. The Nasdaq trading 253 points higher. More on these stories, townhall.com.
4: 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The Answer. Bill Holland with a look at the markets on The Answer San Diego.
9: Now oversold, stocks open up a half of 1% on average today. Advancedly declines 2-1, but we have erased most of the hard-fought run to record levels in just the last 6 days. As producer prices in May up a surprising 1.1%, but at the core, ex-oil up only 0.4, so the problem remains Hormuz. And oil up 60 cents at 88.94, futures lower, so this still looks like an epic end. And President Trump says we intend to take over Kharg Island and ending any significant income to Iran. SpaceX allocation today, now it's not likely to break the bull, but OpenAI and then Anthropic after that could. As Oracle down 22 points, beats positive guidance but needs over $40 billion to finance AI, and there's some dark clouds there too. Bill Holland with The Answer on Wall Street.
10: With the Wall Street Business Report, I'm Bill Alexander. U.S. consumer inflation increased at its fastest pace in 3 years in May, boosted by surging prices for energy products amid the Middle East conflict. President Trump on Wednesday applauded the latest inflation spike, saying the numbers are great, and he said he loved the inflation because the U.S. is taking out what he called millions of barrels of oil from the Strait of Hormuz, and because once the conflict with Iran is over, he said oil prices and inflation will drop rapidly. The court officials overseeing the NFL's $1 billion-plus settlement fund for concussion-related injuries have barred five law firms from handling any more claims from former players after finding that they illegally steered their clients toward doctors willing to give them a Parkinson's disease diagnosis, whether they exhibited the symptoms or not. President Trump has named Brian Johnson as his choice to be the next director of the Consumer Financial Protection Bureau. For the Wall Street Business Report, I'm Bill Alexander in Washington.
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0: Yes, he is.
1: He needs to pay attention to what happened to Massey and Cornyn. And the president needs to primary him in 28.
0: But Gary, the problem is John Thune is a problem in 26. We got a problem now. Look, if they don't get this Save America Act passed by Election Day, I don't know what's going to happen on November the 3rd. If we don't start working on election integrity now, it's going to be too late. And that's the plan. I don't think he cares. I always love this, and I appreciate your perspective, Gary, so don't get me wrong. But I always think it's amazing. Oh, we need to get rid of that person. You think people losing in an election and drumming them out of office is the be-all, end-all? Nancy Mace. I mean, everybody, I forgot how Nancy Mace was such a big national part of the story of South Carolina's primary. The woman finished fifth place. Nobody, even in her own district, they don't want her. Well, she'll be fine. She's charismatic. She's provocative. She'll wind up with a big cable news gig somewhere. She'll do something. And she'll do just fine. You think that's the end of the world for her, that she left Congress and didn't get elected governor of South Carolina? Primarying John Thune in 2028, with all due respect, is like kissing your sister. Very unsatisfying. There's nothing significant about primarying John Thune in 2028. We got to deal with John Thune now, and John Thune has got to stop with the ridiculous stubbornness of refusing to listen to the will of the people. The Save America Act needs to get passed. And forget John Thune. Where are his fellow Republicans in refusing to stand up to this guy? What, is he so powerful? Is he so omnipotent that there's not a Republican that has a spine that can stand up and say this is ridiculous? 80+% of the American people want this thing passed. Republicans want election integrity. Many Democrats, probably not all, but many Democrats want election integrity. It's got to get done. 800-655-MIKE. More coming up here in just a moment. Let me remind you a little bit about America's number one dog food supplement. Look, you probably can't change what your dog is eating right now. 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
2: With SRN News, I'm Rich Thomason in Washington. Parts of the Midwest have been pounded by powerful storms, disrupting flights yesterday, Chicago's airports knocking out power to hundreds of thousands of utility customers. More violent weather could be in store.
3: We do have three flash flood warnings that are associated with the current cluster of thunderstorms moving out of southeastern Nebraska. The warnings extend from near Lincoln, Nebraska, and then kind of move eastward, just south, it looks like, of Omaha. But in Council Bluff, Iowa.
2: Scott Klebauer at the National Weather Service. The U.S. has carried out another round of airstrikes on Iran. President Trump says more will follow soon if Tehran doesn't quickly sign a deal to end the war. On Wall Street, the Dow is up 375 points, while the Nasdaq trading 186 points higher. This is SRN News.
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1: 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Holly is in Dunwoody, Georgia. Hey, Holly, welcome. How are you today?
2: I'm fine, thank you.
1: Good. What's up?
2: My question is, did the woman report it to the police?
1: I don't believe she did. The New York Times article suggested she told friends.

0: friends, she told people in her life when it happened, but she didn't take it to the authorities.
1: Yeah, well, if she didn't take it to the authorities, then it's hard for a reporter or a newscaster to say anything. Because
0: well,
1: they could get sued for that, I think.
0: Right, but, well, no, they said it. They put it in the New York Times. But here's the thing. The Democrat Party and a lot of people on the left have for many, many years, the whole Me Too movement was all about believe all women. If a woman makes the accusation, you got to believe her. Where did that go? You know?
1: I haven't ever heard that. Being a woman.
0: And I hear you. Well,
1: and I've been alive a long time.
0: Yes, ma'am. Well, that's been their mantra. Robert in Oregon. Hey, Robert, what do you think?
2: Well, I kind of agree with the previous caller that if it wasn't, you know, in a court of law and they said, yes, you're guilty, then we can't do the Kavanaugh thing. You know,
0: right.
2: Kavanaugh was accused. So
0: that's
2: where I have to go. I don't like the guy, but, you know, I also have to look at myself in the mirror.
0: Of course you do. And you're probably being, and you're being very consistent. You're saying, you know what, we can't Brett Kavanaugh, Graham Plattner. Do you think this is a good candidate for Senate?
2: I do not. No. I mean, I think it's the Republicans' best option because
0: the Democrats' best option.
2: The combined issues with him gives Susan Collins a very good chance of you know, staying with where she's at.
0: Oh, I got you. Republicans' best option because she's got a better chance of beating him. I don't know. At this point, the Democrats have gone full Looney Tunes, and I don't think there's any bridge too far for them. 800-655-MIKE, more coming up. 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
3: From SRN News, I'm Rich Thomason in Washington. President Trump says the U.S. will be launching more strikes on Iran tonight.
4: President Trump said, quote, at some point in the not-too-distant future, we will be taking Karg Island and other oil infrastructure points and assume control of their oil and gas markets, much like we have with Venezuela. The small island off the coast of Iran has the home to a major oil terminal that is considered the country's economic lifeline. Taking the island could choke off Iran's oil exports and provide a platform for the U.S. military to carry out attacks against the mainland. The U.S. could use the island as leverage to compel the Iranians to keep the strait open. Bernie Bennett, Washington.
3: The war has rekindled the fires of inflation. Producer prices climbed 6.5% last month on higher energy costs, the largest yearly jump since November 2022. The Dow's up 329 points, the Nasdaq 123 points higher. SRN News.
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0: 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We hold these truths to be self-evident. You know the opening words, but have you ever read the entire Declaration of Independence? Maybe you have, but what about your kids, your friends? This July 4th, my friends at Americans for Prosperity are encouraging all Americans to do exactly that through the Declaration Project. The Declaration of Independence reminds us that every person has inherent dignity, that our rights are unalienable, and that government exists to secure liberty, not control our lives. Those aren't old ideas. They're the foundation of America, the greatest nation the globe has ever seen. So this Independence Day, gather your family, your neighbors, or your friends, and read the Declaration together, at the picnic, at the beach, before the fireworks. 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When we read the words that declared our freedom, we reconnect with what it means to be citizens of a self-governing republic. 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
5: Breaking news at Town Hall, I'm Bob Agnew in Washington. A warning for Iran from President Trump. In a post on Truth Social, he wrote, "At some point in the not-too-distant future, we will be taking Karg Island and other oil infrastructure points and assume total control of their oil and gas markets, much like we have with Venezuela." President Trump said the small island off the coast of Iran is home to a major oil terminal considered to be the country's economic lifeline. Defense Secretary Pete Hegseth says the U.S. has options in a possible military operation in Cuba.
6: I'm not speaking to any specific intelligence. I'm just acknowledging the fact that there's a lot of pressure on the regime in Cuba right now, and rightfully so. They have big decisions that they should make, and sometimes leaders make the wrong decision when there's pressure on them. And we would encourage them not to go in that direction, which only creates the kind of threat the United States may have to deal with.
5: Federal prosecutors on Wednesday announced criminal charges against former Cuban President Raul Castro in the 1996 downing of civilian planes. Damaging storms sweeping through the Midwest, disrupting flights at Chicago airports, knocking out power to hundreds of thousands of people.
7: We do have a slight risk in the excessive rainfall outlook. It's fairly broad, and it does encompass some pretty significant population centers, including areas like Des Moines, Iowa, the Quad City, Chicago, Milwaukee, Rockford in Illinois, and then Madison, Wisconsin, and then extending all the way up and even like Green Bay.
5: That is forecaster Scott Klebauer with the National Weather Service. After years of preparation, a supersized World Cup has finally arrived. It's already the world's biggest sporting event, but this year's tournament is taking it to new heights, hosted by three countries, U.S., Canada, and Mexico. This year's tournament was expanded to 48 teams that will play in 16 different stadiums in those three countries in a record 104 matches, stretching over a 39-day span. It all gets underway later today. More from townhall.com.
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2: This is the Marlow Show. We got a fun one today. We talk a lot of sports ball today. We got some UFC content. We get an unbelievable NBA Finals game. And the left trying to co-opt the New York Knicks as if they can claim a whole sports team right now. That's going on. A lot to do, but we'll start with an Iran update. And it was escalation overnight. We all saw this coming, I think, even though the Trump administration very insistent with me behind the scenes that the war's over. We're not going back to war. This is what everyone else I talk to and people who I talk to people in the White House, all getting the same information. No, this thing was over, despite the sort of unhinged Truth Social posts from President Trump, which are part poetry, part message sending, and I've never taken them literally, but certainly suggested a increased belligerence could be a possibility, despite what I was being told behind the scenes. Iran obviously always unhinged their state media nonstop, which we, of course, check in on every single day at Breitbart News. But overnight, we did see some bombings, which were limited for now, going in both directions, and some more unhinged postings going on both sides. What's going on with the Strait of Hormuz continues to be semi-infuriating because we're told that it's completely blockaded, that Iran has it shut down. But then two or three tankers seem to go through every day, and they tend to be carrying liquid and natural gas that seems to be what's being approved. And I got to admit, I don't have this one fully understood, fully committed to memory, what's exactly going on there. But that's been going on for days, so it seems like the pattern is lots of bluster, claiming the ceasefire is still intact, still some sort of exchange of attacks that's fairly limited, and then the straits blockaded, although a couple of tankers go through. All of this suggests that this thing is not wrapping up in a fast enough way for President Trump, who's got some major political headwinds. I think he would like this thing come to an end, and he needs to get to a place where he can claim victory. And as of now, it is looking like it's looking as the messiest it's looked in a couple of weeks. So overnight, escalating direct U.S. strikes on Iran, and then Iranian retaliation, and then back and forth from there. Central Command announcing additional self-defense strikes as of late last night, targeting Iranian surveillance capabilities, communication systems, air defense sites, other military infrastructure. IRGC made retaliatory strikes in the region, targeting Bahrain, Kuwait, and Jordan. A lot of sirens and interceptors were reported in those areas as well. Iran, of course, proclaimed the Strait of Hormuz is closed, even though there were still ships that went through and they had already claimed that it's closed. All this stuff, this is frustrating to you. It's very frustrating to me as well. And I certainly wish I could start the show with more fun stuff. Trump said that Iran will pay the price for the stalled negotiations. And this is something that, again, even the president saw this coming. I spoke to the president in February off record about this exact stuff, and this was one of his concerns, even though it seemed like from that conversation, it seemed to me pretty clear that should Iran have a massive change in focus, there was going to be an attack. America was going to invade. It was always inevitable. Iran, recall, had breached all those red lines that Trump had set over a year ago, developing international ballistic missile capabilities, continuing to develop their nuclear program, and continuing to fund terror proxies in the region. Trump said stop all those. Iran did all three. It became inevitable to me, based off of my read from my conversation with President Trump, he was going to bomb to some degree, but he was concerned that they don't negotiate well. They're very slow and they're very tough, and that makes it very difficult to forge some sort of a diplomatic peace. And Trump might be thinking, well, we tried the easy way and now we might have to try the hard way. And this has all been triggered by that Apache helicopter incident from over the weekend that was blamed on an Iranian drone, even though there was a miraculous rescue. Still attacking an American helicopter is not going to set well with this president. So very fluid situation as usual, and a momentary backslide perhaps on the path toward peace. But hopefully that's what we've got ahead. What we've got in store is some sort of maybe the intense pressure on Iran will be a positive for global peace down the road. President called into Fox News. He spoke to Trey Yingst again, who is their top reporter. And we've got some audio of that. A lot of the discussion was about taking Karg Island, which is that super strategic island where pretty much all of the Iranian oil kind of checks through there. Let's go to cut seven, please, guys.
22: Look, my preference has always been take Karg Island. That's been, Brian knows that. I spoke to him a long time ago. Lawrence knows it. I spoke to him a long time ago. I said my preference would be that. I don't know that America has the stomach for it, to be honest with you. You know, make a fortune. But I don't know that America has the stomach. I think they'd like to see us come home. But we did it with Venezuela. Venezuela's worked out great for everybody. We've taken millions and millions of barrels of oil out of Venezuela. We brought them to Houston and various other places, Louisiana, where you know, refineries that we have that are incredible. They're going 24 hours a day, making a fortune.
2: There's always the risk here is that we want the war to be won, but we want it to be won quickly, and that's just so hard to do, especially with Iran, way more sophisticated than Iraq and Afghanistan, and look at how badly we bungled those ones. So we bungled wars with lesser military foes in more colossal ways. So this is where I do have faith that Trump is still winning by all essential metrics, but the urgency to try to get some of these prices down is big. It's going to play in, it's going to factor in to a lot of Trump's thinking on the political front. But the other thinking is that Iran is aware in their globalized media landscape of how American media is talking about this war, and they're talking about it as if it's a pure distraction, including members of Trump's base, considering it totally totally fraudulent, frivolous, and unnecessary and wasteful. Trump is complaining about the media again. Let's play cut six, please, from the same interview.
22: It's just one of those things. They have no defense. They can't do anything about it. The only thing they have is fake news. You know, they have the New York Times writes stories like they're doing great, and they're not. They've been wiped out. CNN and that MS Now or whatever they call it nowadays. NBC had to get rid of it because it was bad for their reputation. But the you know, publicity that they have is incredible. It's almost like they're doing well, and they're getting decimated, just decimated, and they're dying to make a deal. They want to make a deal so badly. But, you know, you read the New York Times and you read the Wall Street Journal, which is so fake. Yeah, I mean, I know you guys own it, but it's a real piece of garbage. And you read the Wall Street Journal, it's like they did an editorial today about we're not hitting them hard enough. I mean, it's just not hitting them hard enough. We dropped $250 million worth of bombs on them last night. You know, it's, the whole thing is crazy.
2: He's so right on this. And then also there's the Podcastistan wing that is even more pro-Iran than even the New York Times is. This is Tucker. I'm so reluctant to play Tucker stuff on the show, but I got to play this one, cut 17.
1: Iran, which is bombing Arab countries and destroying Arab countries, is more popular in some Arab countries than it was at the beginning of the war. Now, how could that be? Well, because Iran has taken a clear position on the murder of Palestinian civilians, particularly in Lebanon, but not just Lebanon, in the West Bank and Gaza also. Iran has tied its ceasefire negotiations to a ceasefire in Lebanon. And the rest of the world is watching this in horror, and no one's doing anything about it. The United States is abetting it. The United States is helping it happen, despite what they tell you. Those are American weapons and weapon systems being used to murder Christians in Lebanon. Who is doing something about it? Iran.
2: So this is the America First position now, is that Iran is actually great and way better than Israel. And maybe not perfect, but Iran is better on the genocide, which is not actually taking place in Gaza. Even though Iran just is fresh off in during this round of the protests this year and in 2025, 2026, the conservative estimates are Iran murdered 6,500 members of its own people, just civilians, and with higher estimates, upwards of 36,000, maybe even up to 40,000 of its own civilians. Recall that they blacked out all of the internet so there couldn't be any discussion of the atrocities that were going on. That's the oppression they have of their own people, and then forget about all the religious fundamentalist stuff. And then you've got members of people who were active parts of Trump's campaign talking this way about him. Look, Tucker obviously is in full-on troll mode. He's trying to enrage everyone, and so I'm smiling as I report this stuff. I'm trying not to take the bait of it, but it is really defending. This is what I was warning about, that a lot of these people who are against this war are just against Trump or against the war. They're actually pro-Iranian. They're pro the Iranian regime, pro mullahs. And that is just so wild that Trump not only has to beat the Iranian regime, not only does he have to beat the New York Times, he has to beat former members of his own coalition. It's tough stuff, but I think he's up for the challenge. We'll be right back with more. This is the Alex Marlowe Show.
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23: Before dawn, on June 6th, 1944, thousands of young American GIs stepped off landing craft onto the beaches of Normandy. Little did they know that their bravery would change the world. They faced gunfire, uncertainty, and overwhelming odds. Yet they pressed forward. Many would never leave that shoreline. D-Day marked the beginning of the end for Nazi Germany, opening a second front that changed the course of World War II. Those men didn't fight for conquest. They fought so that future generations around the world could live free from tyranny. Today, crosses and Stars of David line the Normandy coast as silent reminders that freedom is never free.
24: If you've been putting off surgery because you're worried about long hospital stays, missing work, or painful recoveries, this is for you. 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Robotic and minimally invasive procedures allow most patients to go home the same day and return to their normal routines faster. With over 20 years in practice and ranked as one of San Diego's top surgeons, Dr. Langenberg is experienced in treating patients with inguinal hernias, gallbladder problems, hemorrhoids, as well as skin and breast cancer. Dr. Langenberg is affiliated with both Sharp and Scripps Healthcare Systems, as well as San Diego

0: These Islamists now are also have found allies with the Western left, the globalist left, the secular left, because they have a mutual hatred of the United States of America. They have a mutual hatred of individual liberty and freedom. And they have this general self-loathing for the West. And I just, it's a curious phenomenon that we're witnessing this. 0.03% of Russia is black, according to Sean. Unbelievable. So it's if you're a black person, where would you rather live? United States or Russia in general? So I know this is just so much performance art now. It's all theater, what we're witnessing in the podcast space. But overall, we've got to keep in mind that in this country and at this moment, we have huge opportunity. And I'm going to try to bring you as much positivity as I possibly can, because this stuff is just way nutty. I'm going to try to give it to you real and the truth here on The Marlowe Show. We'll be right back.
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2: With SRN News, I'm Bob Agnew in Washington. A warning for Iran from President Trump. In a post on Truth Social, he writes, at some point in the not-too-distant future, we will be taking Karg Island and other oil infrastructure points and assume total control of their oil and gas markets, much like we have with Venezuela. Defense Secretary Pete Hegseth says U.S. has options in a possible military operation in Cuba. Federal prosecutors Wednesday announced criminal charges against former Cuban President Raul Castro. Damaging storms sweeping through the Midwest, disrupting flights at Chicago airports. Forecaster Scott Klebauer with the National Weather Service.
3: We do have a slight risk in the excessive rainfall outlook. It's fairly broad and it does encompass some pretty significant population centers, including areas like Des Moines, Iowa, the Quad Cities, Chicago, Milwaukee, Rockford, and Illinois, and then Madison, Wisconsin.
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0: be grateful to live in the greatest country that the world has ever known. Presidential historian Tevi Troy, read his piece in the Wall Street Journal today about presidents and their engagements with celebrities and his other writing. You don't want to miss it. Tevi's one of the best. Thanks for coming by today. More after this.
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2: With SRN News, I'm Bob Agnew in Washington. A warning for Iran from President Trump. In a post on Truth Social, he writes, at some point in the not-too-distant future, we will be taking Karg Island and other oil infrastructure points and assume total control of their oil and gas markets, much like we have with Venezuela. Defense Secretary Pete Hegseth says U.S. has options in a possible military operation in Cuba. Federal prosecutors Wednesday announced criminal charges against former Cuban President Raul Castro. Damaging storms sweeping through the Midwest, disrupting flights at Chicago airports. Forecaster Scott Klebauer with the National Weather Service.
3: We do have a flight risk, and the excessive rainfall outlook is fairly broad, and it does encompass some pretty significant population centers, including areas like Des Moines, Iowa, the Quad Cities, Chicago, Milwaukee, Rockford, and Illinois, and then Madison, Wisconsin.
2: And this is SRN News.
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0: Coming up in 60 seconds, Congressman Tom McClintock of California will be along for a conversation. We're going to talk immigration. He's from California's 5th Congressional District. But first, a word from our friends at Americans for Prosperity. Let me read you something. You've heard this before. We hold these truths to be self-evident. You know those words. But have you ever read the entire Declaration of Independence? Maybe you have. But what about your children? What about your friends? Well, this July the 4th, my friends at Americans for Prosperity are encouraging all Americans to do exactly that through their Declaration Project. The Declaration of Independence reminds us that every person has inherent dignity, that our rights are unalienable, and that government exists to secure liberty, not control our lives. Now, these aren't old ideas. They are the very foundation of America, the greatest nation this globe has ever seen. So, this Independence Day, here's what I want you to do. Gather your family, your neighbors, and your friends, and read the Declaration together. Read it all, at the picnic, at the beach, before the fireworks. And then you should share what principle means the most to you and why. When we read the words, all the words that declared our freedom, we reconnect with what it means to be citizens of a self-governing republic. Take the pledge to join this nationwide reading. 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And you can thank our friends at Americans for Prosperity for coming up with this wonderful idea. Let's all read the Declaration of Independence and remember what we're all doing here. Our next guest, Tom McClintock, Congressman for California's 5th Congressional District. That's a district that stretches from, I guess, the Sacramento suburbs down to Fresno. He's also chairman of the House Subcommittee on Immigration, Integrity, Security, and Enforcement, which falls under the House Judiciary Committee. Congressman, thanks for joining us today. I want to talk to you about what you and your committee are doing to protect the American people from the scourge of illegal immigration. I know you're working closely with the Trump administration on this, and I believe you all on the committee just sent some letters to some of these sanctuary cities. You're looking for information about what they're up to. Tell us about that.
13: Well, we're very concerned about the sanctuary laws and zeroing in on what the federal government can do to restore supremacy of federal immigration law and its enforcement. Without enforcing our immigration laws, we have no immigration laws. Without immigration laws, we have no border. And without a border, we have no country. People need to understand these sanctuary laws specifically protect criminal illegal aliens from being deported. You know, when the Democrats say, oh, we're okay with deporting the criminals, we just don't want everyday illegal aliens to be deported, that's a lie, because their sanctuary laws are specifically aimed at keeping criminal illegal aliens in this country rather than turning them over to ICE for deportation. And we have now 11 states that are covered by these so-called sanctuary jurisdictions. We're very concerned about the danger to the public, and we're seeking records from these jurisdictions to determine, among other things, if they're willfully endangering the public, doing so deliberately, and what discussions are going on internally that are producing these policies.
0: Congressman, something about sanctuary cities and sanctuary states that I've always wondered. is this even legal? Is this even constitutional? It's crazy to me that you have certain parts of the United States of America, and of course we went through this in Minneapolis earlier this year, that are effectively in open defiance of federal law. I mean, we do live in a union, after all. We have a federal government. The laws ought to apply equally everywhere, but it seems to me sanctuary cities violate that idea. Where are you on that, and is there anything for Congress to do about the concept of getting rid of a sanctuary city? Just strikes me as a little weird that cities can do it.
13: Well, it's the resurrection of the old doctrine of nullification that we all had thought had died with the Confederacy, but it's been resurrected by the Democrats, this notion that local communities or states can simply ignore federal laws that they don't like. The problem we have in this case is the distinction between obstructing federal law enforcement, which clearly does run afoul of the Constitution, and simply refusing to cooperate with federal law enforcement. That's what they pin their actions on. They're not actually obstructing, they're simply refusing to cooperate. The net effect of that, though, is instead of turning criminals over to ICE so that they can then be deported from the country, they instead release them back into their communities. But there's a lot that we can do, and we just passed H.R. 7640 out of Judiciary Committee last month. We're going to be taking it up on the floor within the next few weeks. That preempts sanctuary laws that forbid law enforcement officers from cooperating directly with federal immigration authorities. It would allow the criminal illegal aliens, the victims of criminal illegals, to sue sanctuary jurisdictions for damages that are caused by their relief. And it diverts federal law enforcement funds away from jurisdictions that refuse to enforce federal law and gives those funds instead to those jurisdictions that are enforcing federal law.
0: It's incredibly dangerous what they do. I mean, it sounds crazy, but they would rather release a violent criminal illegal alien from the jail into the streets of a community then simply turn them over to federal law enforcement. That's how much they care about this agenda where they put illegal aliens ahead of the safety of American citizens. Congressman Tom McClintock's our guest here on the Scott Jennings Show. Congressman, earlier today, Department of Homeland Security Secretary Mark Wayne Mullen and Acting Attorney General Todd Blanche had a press conference. In it, Mullen said he was going to, quote, right the wrongs of the Biden administration's disastrous border policies that he says allowed unvetted sponsors to pick up 450,000 children on our borders. Let's hear from Mark Wayne Mullen in Cut 19.
14: It was being reported at the time it was happening, and there was no outrage, and no one tried to hold these people accountable, and kids now have been paying for it. They've been getting raped over and over and over again because this previous administration chose not to enforce our nation's laws and protect the most vulnerable. That is shameful.
0: Congressman, when you hear this number, 450,000 kids, I mean, this is the wages of an open border system that we had under Biden, where you have all this child trafficking going on. When you hear the Secretary of Homeland Security there, what goes through your mind?
13: Well, we held a number of hearings over these abandoned children. You know, if a child showed up at your doorstep alone, you would do your best to get them back safely home. That's not what our federal government did when these hundreds of thousands of unaccompanied minors showed up on our doorstep. Instead, they referred them to unvetted or very poorly vetted sponsors across the country, many of whom were involved with labor trafficking, drug trafficking, and other crimes. About 80,000 of these children simply disappeared. We grilled Javier Becerra. He was Secretary of HHS that has jurisdiction over the refugee, the unaccompanied minors. And he says, well, we couldn't follow up with phone calls. But that doesn't mean they were abandoned. I said, well, what did you do after that? Absolutely nothing. So they were abandoned. And some have died. Some are now being rescued. But it is a terrible stain on our country's honor that we would treat children that way. And that's what the Biden policy was. Becerra actually boasted comparing their process as an assembly line, pressured his employees to move these children into homes despite serious reservations about whether they were safe, and then abandoned them.
0: Congressman Tom McClintock, that's the voice you're hearing on the Scott Jennings Show. Congressman, we've got a little breaking news here. I'm just looking at this out of the corner of my eye. I think the president may have just made some statements about what's going on with Iran. He had been we've been bombing Iran for the last couple of nights. He was saying he was going to have a third night. It looks like maybe the president is calling that off for the evening. I'm just looking at a headline that's flashing across my screen. Yep, here it is. 6 minutes ago, President Trump, this is from the White House, has canceled scheduled strikes against Iran, and I'll read it to you. Based on the fact that discussions with Iran have been brought to the highest level of Iranian leadership and approved, I have, as president, have canceled the scheduled strikes and bombings against Iran this evening. Discussions and final points have been approved by all parties involved, including the United States, and lists out a number of countries in the Middle East. The naval blockade will remain in full force and effect until this transaction is finalized. Time and place of the signing to be announced shortly. So it sounds like the president is calling off the military strikes and is putting on the table that there may be something signed shortly. I know this is hitting you at the same time it's hitting me. What's your reaction?
13: Well, I'm skeptical of any agreement with this regime. I've always believed that this can only end with the collapse of the regime. I'm rather old-fashioned about things. I think when you've got the enemy on the ropes, you keep punching him until he quits. I don't understand why we ceased fire. When Iran was on the verge of collapse, I believe that ultimately we need to arm the resistance so that they can take back their country. Their government has brutalized them and terrorized them for 47 years now. It's about time we put arms in their hands so that they can take back their country and hold this barbaric regime accountable for its many, many murders.
0: Congressman, we've got about a minute left. I want to ask you about what's going on with FISA, the Foreign Intelligence Surveillance Act. We have no deal to extend FISA. It expires on Friday. This is the law that we use to spy on terrorists overseas who wish us harm. But if Congress can't come to an agreement here, it will go dark, and we won't be able to use those spying powers. What's going to happen here? It sounds like Democrats in the Senate aren't interested in any short-term extension, and maybe even in the House right now. What's the story?
13: Extension of FISA 702 just failed passage in the House, so we'll go dark on Friday. As you pointed out, what this does is it authorizes a collection of phone numbers that are connected to suspicious foreign sources. Now, not the conversation, just the phone number. But that's immensely useful to them in connecting the dots of terrorist operations in the United States. As far as the Fourth Amendment is concerned, it's a bit of a gray area, but it's very clear to me, particularly in this heightened state of concern, that this information flows to the president. About two-thirds of his intelligence briefings, I'm told, come from these 702 register collections.
0: Yeah, it's extremely dangerous, I think, Congressman, for us to go dark on this. We see the gathering threats in the world, and to go dark for even a minute would be a very dangerous situation. Congressman Tom McClintock, thanks for your service. We'll have you back. We got to take a break. Steve Scalise on the other side right after this.
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0: All right, we're going to keep it on Capitol Hill for the time being because we have breaking news out of Washington. The news is that, and this is a presidential statement from the White House, President Trump has called off tonight's scheduled strikes and bombings against Iran. And the reason he has called it off is that he says discussions and final points have been, in both concept and great detail, approved by all parties involved, including the United States, Israel, and a whole host of countries in the Middle East. He does say the naval blockade will remain in full force and effect until this transaction is finalized, time and place of the signing to be announced shortly. So the president calling off military action against Iran because he says we are on the brink of signing a deal of some kind to discuss this and other matters. The leader of the House Republicans on the floor, Steve Scalise from Louisiana, is here. Congressman, thanks for joining us. You're hearing this news right as we're all hearing it. How does this strike you, how the president is handling Iran today?
1: Well, Scott, thanks first for having me. And I was with the president 2 days ago in the Oval Office, and we were talking about Iran amongst a number of other issues. And, you know, look, the president wants to get this resolved. He's talked about trying to get a peace agreement, but he also is aware, as we all know, that you're dealing with people that are not rational. You're dealing with people that are not honest in the Iranian leaders. And so this thing's going on over and over, back and forth. You've heard we're close to deals. And then they struck down a helicopter, and the president took some action. He was going to take more. And I think the Iranian leaders realize this is going to get worse for them if they keep playing this game. You do not want to test President Donald Trump. And so hopefully this means we're getting closer to a resolution. We will surely see. But if the Iranian leaders had some sense, they would get an agreement to stop a pursuit of a nuclear weapon and to end fueling terror around the world.
0: Can this end any other way than the president saying to the American people, we have fully taken away their ability to ever fulfill their nuclear ambitions? It seems to me that's the entire reason we're in this, and therefore we really can't exit it with any other message to the American people than that. What do you think?
1: Yeah, Scott, that's been objective number one. You know, you look at Operation Midnight Hammer and Operation Epic Fury. We've decimated a lot of their nuclear capabilities. There is still enriched uranium out there. That's been a concern, of course, that you've heard a lot of talk about amongst the United States, Israel, the other Middle Eastern countries, too. And, you know, the one thing President Trump has done incredibly well here is he's gotten all of the Middle Eastern countries united against Iran. And so I don't think you have any of those neighbors that want to see Iran with a nuclear weapon, especially when they chant death to America. You know, it seems like we're target number one. So president's taking action to keep America safe. I hope this comes to a conclusion.
0: House Majority Floor Leader Steve Scalise is our guest. Congressman, this morning House Democrats blocked the passage of a short-term reauthorization of Section 702 of the Foreign Intelligence Surveillance Act, FISA, you'll hear it called. So I guess as of Friday, tomorrow, we will go dark on our ability to listen in on overseas terrorists. Is there any chance anything else could happen today or tomorrow, or are we destined to lose this authority for a bit?
1: Well, it's really unfortunate where we are, and I think it shows you how dangerous and radical the Democrat Party is, that 95% of their members today voted against America's national security. Think about that, Scott. Just because they hate Donald Trump, they are willing to put American lives at risk. This is a program, FISA, which everybody acknowledges has been used time and again to stop terrorist attack on our homeland, to stop those attacks. And yet they're willing to shut that program down, just like you saw them shut the entire Department of Homeland Security down months ago. This is a radical Democrat party, surely not your father's Democrat party. So, you know, we're going to keep working. We have a bill over in the Senate that would renew the program, but Democrats in the Senate are blocking that to this day. At some point, I hope the American people speak out. If you're represented by a Democrat senator, please call them and say, stop putting our lives at risk. Get over your differences with Donald Trump, and you can still have those other differences, but don't risk American safety by shutting this program down.
0: Congressman Steve Scalise, the House Majority Floor Leader, has been our guest. Congressman, I'm out of time, but before we go, I do want to congratulate you and the Republican team for defeating the Democrats last night in the congressional baseball game.
1: Absolutely.
0: 6 in a row. It was 11-2. I saw Senator Schmidt, friend of the show, make the most incredible diving catch that's ever been made in Nationals Park. So, great job, and congrats on
1: and
0: the win.
1: And he was on SportsCenter, too. What a great play.
0: I know. Amazing. Yeah, we're showing it right now on the screen. I mean, he laid out for I hope he can walk today, by the way.
1: He came into the dugout, and he's got blood coming down his face, and he's smiling like a school kid. Because he had just, you know, that really turned the game. But 11-2 victory, I mean, that's a harbinger for November, Scott.
0: I hope you're right. Steve Scalise from Louisiana, thanks for coming by. More after this on the Scott Jennings Show.
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26: News at Town Hall this hour. I'm Bob Agnew in Washington. A warning from Iran, or for Iran, I should say, from President Trump. At a post on Truth Social today, he writes that at some point in the not-too-distant future, the U.S. will be taking control of Karg Island and other oil infrastructure points. It assumed total control over Iran's oil and gas markets, much like the country has already done with Venezuela. The president said the small island off the coast of Iran is home to a major oil terminal and is considered to be the country's economic lifeline. Occupying it could provide a platform for the U.S. military to carry out any attacks against the mainland as well. Damaging storms swept through parts of the Midwest yesterday, with more warnings still in effect today. Forecaster Scott Klebauer with the National Weather Service.
27: We do have three flash flood warnings that are associated with the current cluster of thunderstorms moving out of southeastern Nebraska. The warnings extend from near Lincoln, Nebraska, and then kind of move eastward just south, it looks like, of Omaha, but in Council Bluff, Iowa.
26: The National Weather Service said it received more than a dozen reports of tornadoes on Wednesday across northern Missouri, Iowa, Kansas, and Illinois. It's been a winning session on Wall Street so far. Right now, the Dow Jones Industrial Average up by 794 points. Producer price indexes in the U.S. climbed last month at the fastest rate since November of 2022, the numbers from correspondent Laura Winters.
28: The Labor Department says the producer price index jumped 6.5% from a year ago. The price of gas
7: up by 23% from April to May. Economists say uncertainty over oil prices because of the ongoing Iran war is what's impacting the numbers. No doubt, President Trump wants the war to be over, as we are just 5 months out from the critical midterm elections, which will determine the balance of power in the House and Senate. Laura Winters reporting.
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10: What's wrong with us as a nation? How can a man with a Nazi tattoo, who texts salacious messages to women, not his wife, has a record of physical abuse against women, not only become the Democrat Senate nominee from Maine, but even worse, get endorsed by virtually every sitting Democrat in Congress? Are there no values worth preserving? Does honor and integrity mean nothing? Are Democrats willing to tolerate anything as long as they win? If Maine voters prefer platinum over moderate incumbent Republican Susan Collins, what else will they tolerate? And what kind of behavior will they tolerate if Planter wins and becomes a senator? He won't be in the mold of Daniel Webster and Henry Clay. Do voters believe the party that gave us high inflation, high gas prices, and a weak foreign policy will be different if they take back the House and Senate? As socialists gain power, they will create new problems, not solve old ones. And Grant Plattner, along with Bernie Sanders and AOC, will be there to help them out. Republicans better get moving. I'm Cal Thomas.
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30: Stocks had an overdue positive refresh last week, but these things can often clear the air. May jobs were better than expected. Inflation data this week, but oil prices exclusively calling that tune. Apple's giant developers conference and the record SpaceX IPO next week may just overshadow even epic frustration. Bill Holland with The Answer on Wall Street.
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1: 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I'm your host, Del Walmsley, and as always, we're working on your financial freedom. My friends, have you ever wondered to yourself why it is that your life is repetitively impossible to get through, that your life, it's a life of quiet desperation? We talk about quiet desperation all the time on the show because we're really trying to work with the people that are not happy with where they're at or can see that where they're headed is not where they want to go. It's a constant reminder out there for you that, you know, you make decisions every day, and those decisions are going to lead to your life. One by one, one decision after another, they end up taking you where you need to go. So today, I want to talk about some different ways that people end up where they're at and how lives just relegate into a life of quiet desperation. The first one I'm going to talk about is fear, false evidence appearing real. Some people cannot get off go. They can't start something. Literally, in life, no matter how difficult something is, you just have to start. And you have to take that first step. But false evidence appearing real, that fear, is what gets in your way. Everything that I do, I look at it as incremental. It's just one step after another step after another step to get there. Wealth is not boom, I'm poor. Boom, I'm rich. Wealth was, all right, we'll put a few ducats in the bank. All right, we'll invest those ducats. We'll see what we can do with those dollars. Wow, we got some results from that. Let's try something else. Let's move on. Let's make a little bit more of an investment. And we'll keep doing that. And then you wake up, you know, X number of years later, 2.5 years after I started buying real estate, at 35 years of age, I was retired. For the next 36 years, I taught this stuff to people. But as I taught it to other people, I continued to do it myself, which was really kind of crazy. To think that, you know, there's all these gurus out there, there's all these self-help people, and they're all out there predicting and predictable and saying what will happen, what won't happen, and blah, blah, blah, blah, blah. And then you get through it and you go, but wait a minute. Why are these people still out there hustling as hard as they can hustle? Why are they pushing the rock up the hill every single day? So you've got this dichotomy here, guys. There's this dichotomy. One is the people who won't do anything. They won't get off go. They won't start a new project. And then there's this way other side over here that just can't stop. They will never stop. They're never satisfied. They'll never get to the finish line. Because their life is a constant struggle. They're always pushing the rock. Enough is never enough. There's no point to just go, wow, I made it, I'm happy. Let's enjoy life a little bit. There's no enjoyment along the way. The enjoyment for them is the rock. The rock is the enjoyment. There is no life. They were born to push the rock. That's all there is to it. Take away the rock and they have nothing. They die. People die. We had a lady the other day, her father stopped working. 30 days later, he died. Boom. It's just no rock, no life, no reason to be alive. Man, that's sad. So we've got this fear of starting something. And the reason is because you fear you're going to fail. Let's face it, the reason you don't start something is because you fear you will fail. At some point, you know you, your personality will let you down. And so why start? You know, I'll start getting in shape. In a week or two, I'll quit. just when it starts to get hard, just when it starts to get repetitious, just when I start to see results, you know, there's a little result, and I quit. That happens. It's just the way those people are. Now, who are those people? Well, you know who you are. And you have friends and relatives that are that way. You see it all the time, right? You have the people that just won't start something new because they know they'll fail. Then you've got those people that start and do fail. They're one step away from that. I would tell you, every once in a while, because I'm getting old, I have to go back to core exercises. I lift weights. I've got muscle, right? I've got strength. But every once in a while, I have to go back to doing core exercise, just basic body movements to keep myself able to move, to get around. And I do this stupid thing called get-me-ups. I just made up the name for it. It's simply lay down on the ground and get up off the ground and stand up. As if someday at 70 years of age, I might fall down and not be able to get up. And I started doing that. I did one, then I did two, and I did three, then five, then seven. And I'd come home every night, my wife would go, hey, I did seven, get me up today. I'm pretty proud of myself, you know. But, you know, I started to notice the difference. Bending over to get things, chasing my dogs around, taking out the trash cans. That weird thing of getting up off the ground uses a weird combination of muscles. That even deadlifts and heavy leg presses and exercises don't even come close to. It's just a weird combination. But I had to start. I had to do it. And, you know, there has to be an end. You can't do 2,000 get-me-ups in a workout. Something has to be enough. There has to be the other end of this expectation. There has to be the start, and there has to be the finish. And that's where I see people failing. They don't ever start, and they don't ever finish. So today I'm going to talk to you about a couple different things, different stories about starting and about finishing, and about all those places in between that we get stuck. Because it's so obvious. The only reason you're listening to the radio show is because you're going, I relate to that. Yeah, I got a cousin like that. I got a brother like that. I got a guy at work that's that way. Or maybe it's somebody more personal to you. Maybe somebody you know intimately. And you just don't want to admit it. You just can't get going. And you can't stop. You can't be happy. You can't be satisfied. You can't be satiated. But at the same token, you're never happy. How do you live that life of quiet desperation of never being happy? How do you get up every day and live that same nightmare over and over and over again? You know, you got to get up tomorrow and you're going to go through the same nightmare. How do you do that? Where do you ever get to the point where you go, man, I'm happy. I'm there. I made it. It's over. I see all these gurus. I keep saying, I go back at every single guru on the internet. I watch a lot of YouTube. Just simple. I take guitar lessons off the YouTube. I take exercise information off the YouTube. I take diet nutrition off the YouTube. Get everything off the YouTube nowadays, right? And the problem with the YouTube is everything's there, the good, bad, and the ugly. And your job is to dissect which part of it actually makes any sense. And can it be used and utilized in a fashion that will get you where you want to go? Otherwise, you can just waste hours revisiting idea after idea after idea after idea. And I've seen it in financials. I've seen it when I was taking guitar lessons where I would go over there and just take more and more and more lessons. Go, hey, that's pretty cool. Let me look at that. Hey, that's pretty cool. But I'd never practice any of it. I go, that's pretty neat. I'm glad I know how that works now. But did I ever practice it? No. Could I play the song? No. I had to stop myself and go, you know what? Sit down. Learn one song. Learn one set of chords, one set of things, one, you know, lead part. And then do it. Finish it. Complete it. And be happy with that. Be able to go, hey, I did it. I'm happy. So let's take a short break. When we come back, I'm going to introduce you to a very interesting story about self-sabotage. We'll be right back with the Del Wamsley Radio Show.
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16: I'm Jeff Davis with Just a Thought. According to a story in the Daily Mail, alternate versions of ourselves in parallel universes may somehow be influencing or controlling our decisions. Think about that for a moment. Maybe the reason you bought the wrong brand of cereal wasn't your fault. Maybe another version of you in Universe 37 made that decision. Forgot your anniversary? Parallel Universe locked your keys in the car? Parallel Universe ate the entire chocolate cake? Maybe it's the new version of the devil made me do it. Theoretical physicists have explored ideas involving multiple universes for years. Some interpretations of quantum mechanics suggest that reality may branch into countless possibilities. That's fascinating, but jumping from mathematical theories to the notion that another version of you is secretly operating your life, it's quite a leap. Somewhere out there may be a version of me who became a professional baseball player, or perhaps someone who actually remembers all his passwords. I suspect the person making most of my decisions is still the one I'm seeing in the mirror. At least I hope that's me. Just a thought. I'm Jeff Davis.
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1: 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Oh, Dell, that's not new. That's what we talk about all the time. Yes, of course it is. Because that's why we're here. We're here not just to hear ourselves speak, guys. We're here to help you change your life so that you can end up retired at 35, 45, 55, 65, 75, whatever it is you're going to take to get there. And then have a life, to have enough money to be able to afford to do what you want, when you want, with whomever you want, wherever you want, and afford it, which is important. If you don't have enough money, you can't afford it, right? So that's a long-term goal. The hindrances that get in the way, the things that bring us to a halt sometimes, are our own personalities. And somebody sent me this little quote a while back, and I thought it was really pertinent. And it's called There's a Hole in My Sidewalk by Portia Nelson. For this to make sense to you, you're going to

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8: Welcome back to Del Walmsley Radio. Today we're discussing why do people live lives of quiet desperation? And we're going over all different kinds of things like the front end, the back end, the middle. Here's kind of a back end story. It's a little interesting one. It's a story about a self-help guru. And this self-help guru really believed that he could go out there and help people. He really thought he could motivate people to become way more productive in their life and to become much happier through massive amounts of production and productivity. That was his dream, is to be good at it. So one time he was on vacation. And he was down in these down in Mexico, some little islands there, and he noticed that there was this guy, the fisherman guy, that would he would go out in the morning in his boat. He kind of watched him go out, and he'd be out about an hour, hour and a half. He'd come back, dock his boat, pull his fish in off the boat, and he would take the fish into the fish store and sell them, get his money. Then he would come out and he'd lay under the tree and have a siesta. He'd go to sleep. Sleep there till midday, later in the afternoon. Then he would go into town and he would get with his friends and they would sing and dance and play music and sometimes play pool. Just have a great time. Then at night he would go get his wife. They'd go out to dinner. Just have a wonderful life. Go home, go to sleep, get up and do it all over again. And the self-help guy saw this. He goes, man, what a waste of life. He says, walks over to the guy and goes, can I ask you a few questions, please? And the fisherman says, sure. He said, how long do you work fishing each day? He goes, oh, about an hour, hour and a half. He says, then what do you do after that? He said, well, take my siesta after I sell my fish. I take my siesta. Then I get up, go into town, go to the bar, have fun with my friends, drink, party. Then go get my wife, pick her up, bring her out, buy her dinner. We go dancing, have a wonderful time. And then we go home, go to bed. I said, that's it. So, yeah, he says, but you only fish for 1 hour. Said, if you fish for 2 hours, could you catch twice as many fish? And the guy goes, yeah, I could. He said, well, why don't you do that? He goes, well, I don't really need any more fish. I got enough fish to get enough money to be able to do what I want to do. He said, look, what you don't understand is if you would just go out and fish for 2 or 3 or 4 hours, you'd come back with four times as much fish, you have four times as much money. You could take the 1/4 of what you earned that day and live off of it. Take the other 3/4 of the money, and you could go out there and buy yourself another boat, and you could hire someone to work for you to go out and fish. And pretty soon you would have a whole fleet of these boats out there fishing, and you would make 10 times, maybe 100 times the amount of money. He said, if you got up to that level of fish, it might even become worthwhile for you to open your own, you know, cannery, to have somebody there to actually sell the fish to, be your own vertical market, in which case you could have this giant company. You could go out and you could do a syndication and you could raise capital from hundreds of people, raise millions of dollars, and create this gigantic international company selling fish. In which case, you would be richer beyond all belief. And the fisherman goes, but why would I want to do all that? And the guy goes, don't you get it? If you were rich, then you could afford to go to a tropical island and do some fishing and lay around and take siestas and drink and party and have a great time with your wife. There it is, folks. You can do all that to get right back to where this guy was at. He goes, but I already have all that. Why would I do all of that to get to where I'm already at? And you know, the rich guy doesn't have an answer for that, guys. The self-help gurus don't have an answer for if they're not out there selling you to push the rock, then what are they selling you? I've been selling you for 35 years to buy your own rock, get somebody else to push it, to not do the work, to have enough be enough, to go and live your life the way you've always dreamed of living it instead of working harder to make an anonymous amount of money that's more. What is more? Can anybody put a number on more? I need more. How much more is more? I see people doing this all the time. You need more cars. You need more expensive cars. You need a truck. You need a motorcycle. Then you need a house. Put those cars in. You need a garage. Then you need a two-car garage and a four-car garage. I have a 20-car garage in my house, by the way, guys. Just to give you an example. You get a 20-car garage. And somebody might say, well, if I have a 20-car garage, then I need 20 cars. People ask me all the time, how many cars do you have? I say, well, I only have four. Right? We have one sports car for my wife, one SUV for grandma to carry the grandkids around in, and then we have my SUV that I drive for guitar. The fourth car is a pickup truck, which I don't know how you can be in Texas not own a pickup truck. But other than that, we could live on probably two. We could easily live on two. But the bottom line is, some people have six, eight. I have a friend has a two-car garage he can't even get one car into, and he's got eight cars. I don't know what he does with them. He's a car collector is what he is. And he says he makes some money, buys them cheaper, and fixes them up and sells them and stuff. That's kind of his side hobby. So I get it. It's a hustle. It's a hobby. It's not really a side hustle. But when is enough? How much is enough? Where is enough? How big does your house have to be before it's enough? Mine's 16,000 square feet. I felt that was enough. Actually, I thought it was enough when it was 5,000 square feet. But my wife wanted a bigger house. Okay, now she's got enough. Right? What is it that is enough? And when you get there, can you learn to be happy there? Whether it's a 4,000 square foot, I was happy in a 5,000 square foot home. Actually, I was happy in a 3,000 square foot home, if you want to know the truth. If you really want to know the truth, I could live in a box under a bridge. But that's because I'm a man. All real men don't care where they live. It's just trying to please the woman. Right? And then you say, well, how good a woman do I need? Well, there we go again. Do I need a 1-carat woman, a 2-carat woman, or a 5-carat woman, or a 10-carat woman? You got to ask yourself those questions. But the truth of the matter is, you don't need any of those to be happy. You just need to know that you have the money to do what you want to do when you want to do it, with whom you want, when you want, and have the free time and the money to be able to do it. That's what you need. You don't need a bigger business. You don't need more business. You don't need to learn how to make AI make you 10,000 times more money than what you're making right now. That's the new thing. AI is going to do that. It's going to make people instantly wealthy. It's also going to make people instantly crazy, because pretty soon AI is going to replace just about everybody. It's a matter of time. But the question is, when they replace everybody and there's no more jobs for anybody, will you have already created your own nest egg? Will you have enough income coming in passively that you can live the life that was created by AI? I got an AI stack, man. I got money sitting over here. I call it AI stack, not the bunch of AI products. I got the AI stack, which is money, which is, hey, passive streams of income. I earn money even if AI replaces me. Then someday AI will replace me. Someday you won't even know if it's me on the radio, or if it's me on TV, or me on YouTube. You won't know who it is, because they've already started talking about cloning all of our people. Because then we can be everywhere. Anytime, anywhere, 1,000 times a day. That's cloning. But what are you going to do when they clone you? How do you make a living when you're no longer doing anything? Because all you know how to do is push the rock. You never learned how to own the rock. You only learned how to push the rock. That's what I've been working on with you. I've been working on it for 36 years with you guys. It's time. You're going to have to learn. Grandpa's getting old here. I'm not going to be around forever. You're going to have to decide. Are you going to pick up this stick and see that the other end of the stick is not the one doing the work, but the one owning the resources that create the possibility for the work to be done? Somewhere along your line in your life, you're going to have to come along to that conclusion that it's up to you to figure out how to do it. And I've been here trying to help you for 36 years. We'll take a short break. Be right back with the Del Walmsley Radio Show.
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8: 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Today, I want to just let you know that this weekend I'm doing a series of classes. This Friday night, which will be tomorrow night, we're going to have a what I call a case study. They've renamed it to Member Journey Night or something like that, which is where you come in and you're going to meet a couple of members, one single family story, one multifamily story, where they're going to just tell you their whole story, how they did what they did. Interesting. You get to ask questions, all the questions you want. You'll meet me, ask me questions that you want, whatever. Meet our mentors, ask them questions. Just a place where you can actually touch somebody that's real and talk to them and, you know, get your questions answered and also see some stories and meet some neat people. Then Saturday and Sunday this week, I'm going to be teaching the 2-day. This is the meat and potatoes of it all. You can learn everything you need to know on how to locate, evaluate, negotiate, contract, feasibility, close, finance, rehab, and lease rental properties, both single family and multifamily. You're going to learn how to do syndications, put together money and do deals. If you want to do deals, you'll learn how to syndicate deals, both as a lead investor who puts the syndication together and as a passive who just invests in other people's syndications. You'll learn how to do that. So you're going to learn everything from A to Z on how this stuff works. And that is Saturday and Sunday from 8 to 4 both days. So you want to get in there this weekend. If you're already a member, you can watch it, you know, on your membership. If you're not a member, you want to sign up. It's like $297 for a year. And in during that year, you can go to as many different classes as you want to go to. In different locations, we have them all over the country, different cities, so there's some closer than others. Now, if you don't happen to live in or around the Houston metropolitan area where I'm going to be giving this, you can watch it online. You can either fly in and watch it here, or you can watch it online. There's actually a simulcast of it, and there's moderators online with you, so if you have questions, they can answer your questions for you. And or if they're really good questions, they'll actually even interrupt the class and have me answer them for everybody. So you don't want to miss out. This is your opportunity to get in here. Been doing this now for 36 years, guys, and it's your turn. You've been waiting. Some have been waiting. You know, you've listened to me for 6 weeks, 6 months, 6 years. You just keep putting it off. And someday you're going to want to know that I could have done it. I could have already been there. If you would have started 6 months ago, you'd already be deep into it. If you would have started 6 years ago, you'd be done. You'd already be retired. It's that kind of thing. I mean, not everybody retires because not everybody wants to, but if you put your nose to the grindstone and you get in here and you do what I tell you to do, do it the right way, follow the instructions, it's a pretty good chance that you will have retired yourself. I call it the 7-year system. Then when I wrote the book on it, it was a 7-year system. And then people started doing it in 5, 4, 3, 2. I actually retired 2.5 years, but I was pretty aggressive, so I didn't want to tell people 2.5. I wanted to tell people 7 because I worked it out mathematically that just about anybody, no matter how much money you had, could replace their income within 7 years if you did it right. That's anybody that earned any amount of income. So in other words, if you earn $20,000 a year, it's really easy to replace $20,000 a year. But you don't have a lot of money to work with, so there's a system for that. If you have $50,000 a year income, it's a little more difficult than $20,000 a year to replace, but you have more money, so that, you know, you use that system and you can get there. If you make $100,000 a year, more difficult, but you have more money to work with. If you're one of these people who make $250,000 a year, well, that's even more difficult to replace, but it's also doable because you've got more money to work with. That's the whole concept behind this, is that we're taking the resources you already have access to and just rearranging them in a different manner. We're not asking you to go out there and do something that we wouldn't do ourselves. We've all done it. At Lifestyles, all the mentors have already been members, and they've already done it. I did it. All my mentors have done it. So if you want to learn how to do it, you want to learn from real people, not from these guys on the internet that tell you that they're billionaires in one day, which you know is a lie. They tell you they're multimillionaires. I made $1 million in my first 6 months of doing whatever it is they say they're doing. Come on, guys. All right. Really? Then why are you on the internet selling your time? Right? Just think about it. Why? Doesn't make any sense. Because they don't have a product. Because they don't have anything. They don't do anything. They don't have anything except podcasts. They make money doing podcasts. That's where they make their money. They're not making money by actually having businesses. I own 27 different businesses. Every single one of them, right, is good years and bad years, but all told, they just make money. And that's how I support myself. I do the podcast because I want you guys to learn that it's possible to do it too. And if you don't, there's nothing more I can do for you. I can't come through these lines and grab you and shake you. Right? Now you get to the 2 day, I can give you a hug and say, hey, you need to get going. I can motivate you, but I don't even like motivation. I like stimulation. I like inspiration. That's the word I like. Inspiration. Let us inspire you to do something. In other words, don't get behind you and push you into the abyss, which people don't like getting pushed around. But let us stand in front of you over there and show you. Hey, come do this. Come over to our apartment. Let us show you how we did this. Come out to one of our rent houses. Let us show you how we did this. That inspiration is what it takes, man. That's what it takes to be able to get this stuff to work. And I've always been a believer in inspiration and as opposed to stimulation and motivation and so forth. Now, for some of you who need motivation, I get it. Hooray, hurrah, yippee-yi-yo, kaye. Let's get excited and come on out to my 2 day. But first of all, let's get you out there to learn the stuff you need to know. You need to know what we know that you don't know. Just come learn it. There's no commitment you have to do it. Your first commitment is you have to come learn it. You have to understand what you don't know. The biggest problem is life, in life, is not knowing what you don't know. For the rest of you out there, remember this. It's not the money. It's all about the lifestyle. Have a wonderful day. We'll see you tomorrow.

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4: Breaking news at Town Hall. I'm Bob Agnew in Washington. President Trump says he has some big news for Iran, that the U.S. will be striking its main oil hub. And we get more on that from Bernie Bennett.
5: President Trump said, quote, at some point in the not-too-distant future, we will be taking Karg Island and other oil infrastructure points and assume control of their oil and gas markets, much like we have with Venezuela. The small island off the coast of Iran has the home to a major oil terminal that is considered the country's economic lifeline. Taking the island could choke off Iran's oil exports and provide a platform for the U.S. military to carry out attacks against the mainland. The U.S. could use the island as leverage to compel the Iranians to keep the strait open. Bernie Bennett, Washington.
4: Damaging storms have been sweeping through parts of the Midwest, disrupting flights at Chicago Airport, knocking out power to hundreds of thousands of customers. The National Weather Service says it received more than a dozen reports of tornadoes as of last night across northern Missouri, Iowa, Kansas, and Illinois. The storms then moved into the Chicago area in the afternoon, causing some downed trees and some building damage along the way as well. On Wall Street, things are booming. The Dow was up by 844 points, NASDAQ up 473. Elon Musk's rocket company SpaceX makes its debut on Wall Street Friday with an initial public offering.
6: In an IPO, banks and other financial institutions act as intermediaries. They buy the stock being issued by the company and then sell it to the public. Before that happens, they gauge investor interest to determine a final offering price. The stock will be listed with the ticker symbol and trade publicly at that price. The price typically fluctuates higher or lower as investors determine the company's value. An IPO can bring in a surge of investment that a company can then use to expand, but it's all up to the market.
4: That is correspondent Damian Troisi. And the producer prices here in the U.S. climbed last month at the fastest rate since 2022. More of these stories at townhall.com.
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4: First Lady Melania Trump launching her Fostering the Future account. It's a new financial resource established to empower foster youth. And Laura Winters has more details.
8: Melania Trump making history, as this is the first time that a First Lady is working with the Treasury Department to set up these accounts for foster children. 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
4: The Supersize World Cup event has finally arrived. It's the world's biggest sporting event always, but this year's tournament takes it to new heights, hosted by the U.S., Canada, and Mexico. The tournament was expanded to 48 teams this year. They'll be playing in 16 stadiums in a record 104 matches, the first of them today in Mexico. Breaking news and analysis at
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13: Welcome to the show. 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We were founded by Del Wamsley, our founder, back in 1990, with the mission to help people like you and me understand that there is a better way to achieve retirement, and it's not to do what you're currently doing. It's to do what I'm currently doing. It's what the members of Lifestyles Unlimited are currently doing. It's investing in real estate. Now, you've heard about real estate. Everybody says, yeah, when I get rich, I'm going to invest in real estate. Well, what if I told you, you don't have to wait until you're rich to invest in real estate? As a matter of fact, I think that's a huge fallacy out there. I think that those of us in American society have been conditioned to believe that only the wealthy can invest in real estate. It's not true. It's totally not true. I invest in real estate. I don't consider myself ultra wealthy or super wealthy. I consider myself very comfortable. I consider myself very retired. I consider myself someone who lives off of an income stream in the form of cash flow that is provided to me based off of the things that I've invested my time and my treasure in. And I'm doing things differently than you. Now, I used to do things the way you're doing them now, but I don't do it that way anymore, because I discovered Lifestyles Unlimited. I became a member. I got educated. I got mentored. And I went to work changing a problem that I had with retirement from the get-go. I addressed the problem that I had with retirement, and I fixed it. Now, I've talked about that problem on this show before. I'm not gonna belabor the point, just to let you know that I had a retirement problem prior to becoming a Lifestyles Unlimited member. And that retirement problem was specifically this. I did not have enough income to meet or exceed my expenses of living. And that was a problem. And I had to go back to work because that's all I knew how to do. So I went back to work, got a job, got miserable, was looking for a way out, discovered Lifestyles Unlimited, listened to the content, tried to poke holes in the content, couldn't do it. It was relevant information. And then I checked out Lifestyles Unlimited. I had my scam meter on. Yeah, my scam meter. You know what that is, right? That's when you can detect a scam a million miles away because your scam meter's on. Well, I had my scam meter on, and it didn't go off. What I found was that Lifestyles Unlimited was genuine. What I'm trying to say is that Lifestyles Unlimited can take everything that you need to know about investing and lay it out in front of you. Show you what right looks like. Show you different paths that you can travel down, different ways of investing within the real estate model. And by investing in real estate, you could actually accelerate your timeline for retirement. What does that mean, accelerate your timeline? Well, if you thought that you had to work until you were 60, maybe 70, before you could retire, one of the things that you'll find out when you check out Lifestyles Unlimited is that you can actually retire a lot sooner. Because when you invest in real estate, you're doing things differently than what you're doing right now. Right now, you're primarily invested for equity growth. That's what you're doing. You're buying a stock at a certain price and hoping it goes up in value. And when it doesn't go up in value, if it declines in value, you buy fractional shares, right? Yeah, I sound like your financial planner now, don't I? Yeah, you're going to do dollar cost averaging when the price goes down, and then you'll be fine. Well, you know, I don't think the dollar cost averaging is as effective as buy low, sell high. I think when you buy low and sell high, and you let the stock market fall till it gets low, then you buy again, ride it up, sell high. I think that's a more effective model. but it's a more difficult model to pull off, right? So what about this real estate investing? Why the real estate investing? Why is it more effective? Because real estate pays you multiple ways. Not just one way, but multiple ways. And one of those ways is in the form of cash flow. And you use that cash flow to offset your expenses of living as you develop the cash flow. It increases your ability to retire with every asset you put into your portfolio. Pretty cool stuff, right? When we come back in the next segment, I will talk to you about an asset that could potentially change your world. Stick around.
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0: 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I'm Jeff Davis with Just a Thought. A new alien-themed movie called Disclosure Day arrives this Friday, and I can't wait. And as expected, speculations are already flying faster than a flying saucer over Roswell. Some people are calling it a psyop. Others claim it contains hidden truths. And then there are reports that Steven Spielberg suggested parts of the story may be closer to reality than many people think. Or perhaps it's simply excellent movie marketing. Hollywood's been teasing us with alien mysteries for decades. From Close Encounters of the Third Kind to E.T. to countless TV shows and documentaries, the possibility of extraterrestrial life has become one of humanity's favorite subjects these days. Now we're living in an era where government agencies openly discuss unidentified aerial phenomena. Congressional hearings have been held, military pilots have shared unusual experiences, and the topic is no longer confined to the fringes. It's fascinating that we're living in a time when discussions once considered science fiction are now being discussed in government buildings and living rooms alike. Maybe Disclosure Day is revealing something profound. Just a thought. I'm Jeff Davis.
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13: Welcome back to the show. So we're going to talk about an asset. Now, this is an asset that you could buy. I mean, it's available for sale right now. It's an asset that was presented to the Lifestyles Unlimited community. And if that asset meets somebody in the community's buying requirements, they're going to connect with the Lifestyles Realty teammate that provided it to us. And they're going to go through due diligence. They're going to figure out whether or not the asset makes a lot of sense for their investing strategy. And if so, they're going to buy the darn thing. And then they're going to improve it. And then they're going to put it back into service as a really nice piece of real estate that people want to live in. And by doing that, they're going to get paid five different ways. Yeah, five different ways. With, I think, the most important way being the cash flow. And here's why I think cash flow is important. You don't get any of it right now. Yeah, with what you're doing for investing, you don't get any cash flow. And if you do get a dividend distribution, it, by law, has to go back into your retirement account. You're not allowed to touch it. The government feels that if you were allowed to touch your money, you would touch your money, and that would defeat the purpose of your retirement account. The government feels that you're too ignorant or incapable of controlling yourself. That's how the government sees you. Now, that's not how I see you. I see you as a competent, capable person who has the ability to change what they're doing for retirement. Now, I don't want you to just on a whim go, "Ah, okay, I'm out of the stock market and I'm into real estate." Because that would be dumb. What you need to do is join Lifestyles Unlimited. 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When you get there, click on Start Here. Figure out if membership makes sense to you. And when you decide that it does, become a member. It's not going to hurt. What it's going to do for you is it's going to educate you. It's going to teach you things that you've never learned before. Things that kind of were overlooked by the people that cared about you, maybe because they just didn't know about them. So Lifestyles Unlimited is going to teach you how to invest in single family and multifamily assets, how to do it correctly. It's going to teach you a lot of things in addition to that. And then we'll turn you loose on the world and let you go out and buy some real estate armed with the knowledge of how to do it correctly. Now, every time I present a property on this particular show, I do, okay, for those of you that listen a lot, do I ever start off by saying, "Well, this is a pretty little house. It's green paint on the outside. It's got a silver tone roof." Do I ever do that? No, I never do, do I? And if I do, and I have done it, I will admit I have done it on one or two occasions. If I do it, I'm making a point. And the point is this. It doesn't matter what real estate looks like when you're looking to buy it. It really doesn't matter because you're going to figure all that stuff out. What you need to understand is the potential of the asset. Can you buy the asset for a good wholesale price? Can you improve the asset while maintaining that wholesale pricing? And then can you command a higher retail price in the marketplace when you've done all the renovations that need to be done on the asset? If the answer is yes to all three of those questions, then you've potentially found an asset that's going to make sense for you. So how do you do this? How do you determine whether or not this thing makes sense? Well, you

0: information for you to buy it? And the short answer ought to be no, not even close. Not even close to enough information to buy it. What that's telling you is what the price is based on the current location of the asset in the neighborhood that it exists in. $132,000. Now, is that enough information for you to buy it? And I'm going to tell you, no, it's not. You need something else to compare it to. For instance, what would this asset be worth in the same neighborhood if it were amongst the best of the best in the neighborhood? In other words, all fixed up, not over-improved, but just right for the neighborhood. What is that value for the asset? And Eshel says, these properties are trading for $193,000, all fixed up. But this one is not fixed up. But it's not in bad shape either. She indicated that in the email. She said, light rehab. So what is a light rehab? Well, light rehab is probably going to take you, I don't know, cost you about $20,000, $30,000 to do. Eshel estimates it's going to be about $19,000 to do the renovations that need to be done on this deal. And then you're going to have some closing and holding costs of about $10,000. When the dust all settles, you're going to capture $32,000 worth of equity in the asset. $32,000. That's the difference between the all fixed up price, the retail price, if you will, and the wholesale price that you're at because you bought it at a wholesale price, you renovated it at a wholesale price, you kept your all-in cost to a wholesale price, yet the retail price is $32,000 higher. So you're capturing in an extra $32,000 of equity in this asset. Sounds pretty good, right? But here's what you don't know. You don't know how much money you've got to put into it. So in the next segment, we'll break that down for you. Stick around.
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4: 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My name is Al Gordon, and as always, we're working on your financial freedom. And we're doing so today by, well, we're breaking down a deal for you. We are. We're breaking a deal down for you, and I've given you the wholesale information. I've given you the retail information. But what I haven't told you is how much money you're going to have to dip into your pocket and pull out in order to make this deal work. Now, at Lifestyles Unlimited, we're going to teach you a methodology of investing that makes perfect sense. But it is not a zero money down methodology. And there's a reason for that. Zero down can be problematic. It can be very problematic. The balance of your transaction doesn't flow as well when you're doing no money down, because you're overly leveraged. Now, I could get into, I could do a whole show on being over leveraged, but I don't want to. What I want to communicate to you is that in order to have the most effective real estate deal, you got to have skin in the game. You do. You've actually got to put some of your own money into the deal. Now, it's possible, and it happens a lot in the Lifestyles Unlimited community, that you may put together a deal where you don't have to put any money into the deal. And that effectively is a no money down deal. But it works better for us as Lifestyles Unlimited members because we're not paying full retail price for the property. We're paying a wholesale price for the property. We're capturing $32,000 in this particular asset that I've been telling you about in this episode. $32,000. 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And it only cost you $19,250 to buy it. It's kind of a good thing, don't you think? I mean, where else can you invest $19,250 and pick up an additional $32,000 of equity? Can't do it doing what you're doing now, but you can do it with real estate when you understand how to do it correctly. It's pretty simple that way. Now, what else can I tell you about this asset? You want to know the square footage? Okay. 1,546 square feet. Three bedrooms, two baths, no garage. Built in 1961. Located in San Antonio, Texas. What else do you need to know? Well, there's a few more things that you want to know. For instance, does this property produce cash flow? Is there an income generated by this asset, an income that pays you monthly? And the short answer is yes. This asset generates $239 of cash flow every month. Now, I'm going to ask you a silly question, but I'm going to ask you the question anyhow. Can you retire off of $239 a month? And I already know the answer. Yeah, you're screaming it. I hear it. It's a no. I can't do that. Yeah, I can't live off of $239 a month. And I feel you, I can't live off $239 a month either. But think about it. What expense do you have in your household that costs about $239 per month? Well, for me, it's my auto insurance premiums. Yeah, it's not quite $239 per month. It's just under. So why am I bringing that up? Because you could use this $239 of income every month to pay your auto insurance payment. Have you thought about it that way? Well, think about it a minute. You buy one asset, it produces enough income that it covers an expense of living. What if you want to cover the expense of something else in your life? You buy another asset, and then you buy another to cover another expense, and then you buy another to cover another expense. That's the way it works. See that retirement account that you have? That could very simply be your nest egg to start your real estate investing business. Now, the question is, how much money do you have in there, and are you nervous about taking it out? Now, a lot of you are scared to touch that money. It's like the holy grail of money, right? The government says it's growing in there. Government says you can't touch it. Government says they're going to penalize you if you try and touch it. And you're going to pay the taxes when you take it out. Well, let me break it on down for you. Regardless of when you take that money out, you're going to pay taxes. That penalty goes away when you're 59 and a half. If you're not 59 and a half, the 10% penalty applies to you. But there are Lifestyles Unlimited members that are vendors that can help you avoid that. Now, the kicker is you have to be happily married and you have to live in a state where it's permissible. And depending on the type of account, it may or may not work. So there's some conditions. But what I'm telling you is that there is a high probability that you could avoid the penalty. A lot of Lifestyles Unlimited members have tapped into that money. They have imploded their 401k. They've imploded their IRA. They've imploded their 429 plan. Why did they do that? Because they recognized that that money could make them so much more money if it were invested differently than the way it's currently invested. That's why they did it. And they're not looking back. They're not crying in a pool of tears. They're happy they did that. Because now they have assets in their portfolio that are paying them five different ways. And for many of them, it's created a situation called retirement, where they've been able to offset their salary. In other words, they've developed enough passive income in the form of cash flow from their real estate investments that income has replaced their salary. So now they're in a place in their life where they have total control over their life. If they decide to stop working, it's not going to damage them financially. If they decide to keep working, not a problem. If they decide to change jobs, not a problem. What they've regained is something called control in their lives. More on this concept in the next segment.
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4: 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So this particular deal can be bought for $132,000. And it's going to require about $19,250 of your own money in order to get the deal done. Now, effectively, if you're buying it for $19,250, and the property is worth $193,000 when it's all fixed up, you're only paying 10% down. Yeah, I'm telling you, you're only paying 10% down. You're thinking, well, okay, so do I have to get a 90% mortgage? No. No, you get a 75% mortgage. Well, what's that extra 15% then? That's that equity capture. Oh, is that how that works? Yeah, that's how that works. So you're effectively into the property for less money than you would need if you were to buy this thing the conventional way. And I don't even want you thinking about the conventional way. I want you thinking about the Lifestyles Unlimited way. 10% down. That's pretty good, right? Yeah, that's very good. That's very good. And then, on top of that, not only are you capturing an additional $32,000 worth of equity over and above the $19,250 you put into the deal, you're generating $239 a month in cash flow. Now, when you annualize that cash flow, that's the equivalent of not quite $3,000 a year. $3,000. Well, that's kind of a bigger number than $239 a month, right? Yeah, it is. And when you think about it, when's the last time your employer gave you a raise? And did they give you a raise that was maybe $3,000? If they did, then you're only getting a couple $100 a month in the form of that raise. Yet you've got additional responsibilities, additional duties, additional requirements, right? Yeah. But when you buy the real estate, you inject $3,000 a year into your household budget. If you had 10 of these particular assets, you'd be generating about $30,000 into your household budget per year. $30,000. Now, I want you to think about how much you make per year. Go ahead, think about it. You can yell it out. I can't really hear you, but go for it. You do you. How many assets would you need at $3,000 a year to retire yourself? Good. Take your annual income, divide it by $3,000, and that's going to give you a number. And that number is equivalent to the number of houses you would need to replace that income. But let me sweeten it a little bit. You don't really need that many houses, because a portion of what you make gets paid out in taxes. And a portion of what you make goes into your retirement account. So when you're making money as a real estate investor, one of the ways we make money in real estate is we have something called depreciation write-offs that we take on our assets. And those depreciation write-offs usually are equal to or more than the amount of income that we're making on the asset. That means we retain 100% of the income because we have a write-off against it. So we don't pay any taxes, versus the way you're earning money, which is you're paying taxes on that money. You're paying a retirement fee on that money because you have money going into those retirement accounts. What if you were to strip that away? What if you were to take away the taxes, the Social Security, the Medicare, because we don't pay those as real estate investors? What if you were to take away the contribution that you make every month to those retirement accounts? How much money do you really need to make? Maybe that number is 70% of your original number. So do this. Take 70% of your original number. Go ahead. Divide it by 3,000. What number did you come up with? That's the number of assets you need. Now, you may not be able to buy them all at one full swift approach. You may need some time to buy those. And you may run out of money before you get to the total number of assets that you need to retire yourself. Not a problem. You go ahead and invest. You invest your money. You buy assets. You build your asset count up until you get to the point where you've effectively run out of money. Then you wait a little while. Then you go back to that first asset you bought, and you take a look at it, and you decide whether or not you should sell it or refinance it. If you sell it, You want to be able to buy two assets to replace the one you just disposed of. If you do a cash out refinance on the asset, you're going to retain that particular asset, and then you're going to use the money that you take out to buy an additional asset. And you'll do that with the second house that you acquired. Do you sell or do you refinance? Then you do that with your third asset. And you're next, and you're next. And you may have gotten to a point where you've hit your target number. But what if you don't? Wash, rinse, repeat. You keep building up your asset count over time by systematically divesting yourself or refinancing an asset that you have in order to create more assets for your entire asset pool. It's pretty cool how that works, huh? Bet you didn't know you could do that. Well, you totally can do that as a real estate investor. Or what if? What if you get to the point, maybe you get to 20 houses, and you decide, you know what? Houses are cool, but I want to get me some multifamily. Wouldn't it be nice if I could buy me, say, a 20-unit apartment complex instead of buying 20 individual houses? And then I would get economies of scale. I'd only have one physical location I'd have to deal with instead of 20 different locations. I'd only have one, two, three, maybe four roofs instead of like 20 different roofs I'd have to deal with. Might be a better way to go. Oh, and have you heard of something called multifamily forced appreciation? The sixth way we make money in real estate, but we can only do it in the multifamily space. We can't do it in the single family space. Has to do with how valuations are made, the difference between single family and multifamily assets. 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I'm not going to get into it because this episode's almost over. 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
14: At Town Hall, I'm Bob Agnew in Washington. There's a guilty plea in a deadly shooting in Minnesota.
15: Vance Belter was charged with murdering Minnesota House Speaker Melissa Hortman and her husband Mark and shooting State Senator John Hoffman and his wife Yvette. Belter came to the homes disguised as a police officer and driving a fake squad car. U.S. Attorney Daniel Rosen says the guilty plea was in exchange for dropping the death penalty.
16: To ensure that he never sees freedom again in his entire life, that was an opportunity that we just could not pass up.
15: Friends describe Belter as an evangelical Christian and occasional preacher who had struggled to find work. I'm Ed Donahue.
14: A warning for Iran coming from President Trump. In a post on Truth Social, he writes that at some point in the not-too-distant future, we will be taking Karg Island and other oil infrastructure points and assume total control of their oil and gas markets, much like we have with Venezuela. The president said the small island off the coast of Iran is home to a major oil terminal considered to be the country's economic lifeline. Damaging storms sweeping through the Midwest, disrupting flights at Chicago airports and knocking out power to hundreds of thousands of customers.
17: We do have a slight risk in the excessive rainfall outlook. It's fairly broad and it does encompass some pretty significant population centers, including areas like Des Moines, Iowa, the Quad City, Chicago, Milwaukee, Rockford, and Illinois, and then Madison, Wisconsin, and then extending all the way up and even to like Green Bay.
14: Forecaster Scott Klebauer with the National Weather Service. It says that it received more than a dozen reports of tornadoes yesterday across northern Missouri, Iowa, Kansas, and Illinois. After years of preparation, a supersized World Cup has finally arrived. It's already the world's biggest sporting event, but this year's tournament takes it to new heights, hosted by three countries, the U.S., Canada, and Mexico. This year's tournament was expanded to 48 teams. More on these stories at Town Hall.
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20: Report. With the Wall Street Business Report, I'm Rich Thomason. Inflation at the wholesale level, before it reaches consumers, surged last month. Producer prices rose 6.5% from a year ago. Higher energy costs played a big role in the increase. It was the largest yearly jump in more than 3.5 years. Wall Street opened higher this morning following another sell-off of artificial intelligence stocks that dragged U.S. markets sharply lower. Micron Technology rose 3% overnight following yesterday's loss of 4.7%. U.S. benchmark crude oil was down 82 cents to $89.21 per barrel. Brent crude fell 90 cents to $92.20 per barrel. A bevy of chip-related stocks, including Intel, Teradyne, Lam Research, and Applied Materials, all jumped about 4% in off-hours trading. For the Wall Street Business Report, I'm Rich Trump.
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26: Thursday, June the 11th, quick check of the headlines. The New York Knicks pulled off the largest comeback in NBA Finals history last night, coming back from a 29-point deficit to beat the San Antonio Spurs in the final second of the game. They're up 3-1 now in the series. They go to San Antonio now for game number 5. Vice President J.D. Vance has announced he is going on The View. You heard that right, The View. He'll do it on June the 16th. He will be joining all 6 women on the panel to discuss his new book, Finding My Way Back to Faith. Should be a very interesting conversation with an audience that hasn't been too friendly to him or President Trump, so we'll see how that goes. And in breaking news on the situation with Iran, the President of the United States just a few minutes ago has called off the bombings that were planned for later tonight against Iran. President says we are on the brink of signing some sort of deal with the Iranians. He says the other Arab Gulf partners are on board. He even says Israel is on board. Joining us to discuss this breaking news is retired Lieutenant General Keith Kellogg. General Kellogg's also been a former presidential national security advisor. He is currently involved in the America First Policy Institute. General Kellogg, I'm glad you're with us at this moment. This news just came out really in the last 10 minutes. No strikes tonight after 2 nights of strikes against the Iranians. How's this news hit your ears today?
27: Well, you know, my experience for being in the first administration, Scott, is, and thanks for having me with you, is the fact that he is the president of the United States. He got the Electoral College votes. He gets to make the decision. Advisors can only advise. This is what we think is important, should or should not happen. I go back to Ronald Reagan, and I said it a minute ago, that that I think what you'd want to do is verify what's happening. And I don't trust these guys. I mean, in their religion, in their predominantly, Shia, I mean, compared to Sunnis, and they have in their Quran the thing called Taqiyya, which allows lying to infidels if it promotes a religion. We're one of the infidels. So it's going to say, where do we go to? What does this look like? I have to see the framework of the deal, but the president made the call. I think he had great courage when he went after Iran enriching their uranium. You know, you have to ask yourself, if they were enriching to 60 to 80%, why were they doing that when commercially you enrich between 3 to 5%? And why do you have a missile fleet that could all the way to France? So I think what they were heading towards, a weapons breakout, it's something when it parallels what we were doing with North Korea when we tried to work the agreed framework and everything with them, and they lied to us. And then once they get a nuclear weapon, it changes your dynamic, how you treat them and how you talk to them. So this is going to be one of those, let's see what's in, you know, the proof's in the pudding. What does the agreement say? And how do we handle each one of them? But again, I said it a minute ago, he is the president. He gets to make those calls. He was elected to do that. I think it's going to be pretty important, not just the statement, which I just saw, but what does the statement actually include?
26: Yeah, General Kellogg, let me ask you this strategically. The president is obviously negotiating here. There have been some other parties as intermediaries, but in the presidential statement, he lists out all the countries: Israel, Saudi Arabia, UAE, Qatar, Turkey, Pakistan, Bahrain, Kuwait, Jordan, Egypt, and others. He's saying that they are all involved with this imminent signing of a deal. How important are these partners? I mean, it seems to me that, you know, with the Iranians, no matter what they say today, you can never trust these guys, which means you're effectively going to be under constant surveillance and constant monitoring, you know, for as long as any of us could ever imagine. But they're going to have to be part of that. Do you agree with that? The Gulf allies here being critical agents to enforcing whatever is come up with on paper?
27: Yeah, I think they are. Some of them are going to be more influential than others. I believe the Saudis, and I believe the Emiratis are the top two. Because the Emiratis, we know, will fight. They've done that before. So you've got a good military arm there. The Saudis provide the money, and the rest of them are kind of noise level. They're there, but they're not there. But I think the fact is you have an alliance of all these Gulf states against Iran is something we haven't seen before. And I think it's important now that they are, in fact, all working together. Then it'll probably make it easier to work in concert if something does break down in the future with the Gulf states, which we haven't had happen before. Now they're all with us. Again, Scott, it's one of those that, you know, it's a personal thing where I don't trust them at all. I don't trust that this thing won't fall apart in 3 years or 4 years or 5 years, which affect my grandkids and kids. But the fact is, President Trump has had, you know, the courage of his convictions. He's done something previous presidents hadn't done, and that's to eliminate their nuclear capability. But let's see what it means. Does that mean the IAEA is going to get involved? That means we take control of the enriched uranium? Does that mean somebody else takes control of it? What does it all mean? I think I would say everybody wait a day. Let's see what the agreement actually says. And then the critics will come out, go left or go right, whatever you want to do. But I think it's an important day. And I think it just proves that President Trump in the long term was right. But yeah, again, I think the proof's in the pudding. We'll see.
26: General Kellogg, I want to shift gears to another conflict, and that is Russia-Ukraine. You're the former special presidential envoy for Ukraine. I know you're following this closely. You know, frankly, here in the United States and in the West, this has fallen out of the news. It felt like we were covering it every day for a long time, and now we rarely hear about it, but it is still going on. I was reading this morning that you made some comments that the United States should not be okay with Ukraine having to give up land to Russia. I was hoping you might expand on those comments a little bit, and given your knowledge of the conflict, maybe tell our audience, where are we? Where are the Ukrainians in their fight against these Russian invaders?
27: Well, they're really talking about four oblasts. Think of states when you say oblasts, because that's what they call their states. And really, you've got Luhansk, Donetsk, Zaporizhia, and Kherson. Crimea is the fifth one, but it's been occupied for a long time. And I think Ukrainians are doing a lot better. What the Russians want is they want to close it out by taking the rest of Donetsk, by having it given to them instead of fight for it. And my position is, has always been, if you want the land, you fight for the land. Now, that doesn't mean you give them the land voluntarily. They have to have a fight to get it, and then you don't do it. You don't say to them, it is now de jure, we recognize it. You basically say it's de facto, you're there, you actually have troops on the ground, and it can be your land. But you never say for sure, well, we give it to Russia, they now own it. And I think for the first time since 2023, the Ukrainians are actually gaining ground on the Russians, and they're doing a lot better. I think Putin, his special military operation, has not gone well. I think they're on the back foot. They are not winning. Their definition of winning is different than mine. You know, they haven't crossed the Dnieper River. They haven't gotten to Kharkiv. They haven't gotten to Kyiv. And their losses, when you think about it, are astronomical. They've lost between 1.2 to 1.4 million soldiers, dead or wounded. And they left Afghanistan after losing 18,000. So their best units have been mauled. Their equipment's been basically destroyed. And I think the Ukrainians are in a good position. And if you look to the future, the Ukrainians can become the Sparta of Europe. They're going to have an 800,000-man army, which is bigger than ours. And they will be actually the people who provide the security against the Russians in the future. And the rest of Europe is very concerned about it, because they believe that when you look at someone like Putin, who's a former KGB agent, and as I heard yesterday from a former station chief in Moscow, once a KGB agent, always a KGB agent, and this guy really doesn't understand the West. And I think what you're going to, you know, run into is they cannot be pressured. They should not be pressured into giving up land voluntarily. And I've actually, Scott, told the president this: if the Russians want that land, have them fight for it. I don't think they've got the military ability to seize the rest of that land. Why is that land important? And I've physically been on it. That is the last defensible terrain until you get to Kharkiv, which is Ukraine's second largest city. I don't think you want to give that up. There's three fortified cities there. They've got trench lines in there. They're basically built in incredible defenses in there. So why would you give it up? Why would you want to do that? I don't believe you should. And I don't think Zelensky will. I think his position is, I'm not going to give this up voluntarily. If you want it, you fight for it. And they're on the right now. The Russians are on their back foot. I think the Ukrainians have fought very well. They're now being much more offensive about it. First time they've taken land in 3 years. I think the Russians have got a problem.
26: General Keith Kellogg, thanks for your time today, and thanks for your quick comments here on the breaking news. President Donald Trump calling off airstrikes tonight against Iran, and he says in a presidential statement that we may, or are, I suppose, on the brink of signing some kind of deal with the Iranians to perhaps bring hostilities to a close. General Kellogg, thank you. Thank you all for listening. This is Common Sense for the American People. We'll take a break and continue on with the breaking news when we come back here on the Scott Jennings Show. 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Hey, it's Scott Jennings. 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Well, I'm planning to watch Young Washington, a new film about the early life of George Washington. 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
26: 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Okay, we've got breaking news here. Number one, President Trump, in a statement just a little while ago, says that he is calling off airstrikes tonight that had been scheduled against the Iranians. The reason, he says, he is calling off the airstrikes

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6: Thursday, June 11th, keeping track of all the breaking news for you here on Common Sense for the American People. And we'll get back to that in just a few moments. I do want to get down to the Tar Heel State, North Carolina. Major Senate race going on down there this year. The Republican nominee is Michael Whatley. You know him as the former head of the Republican National Committee, been involved in Republican politics for a very long time. Mr. Chairman, welcome back into the Scott Jennings Show. I wanted to chat with you today because your campaign is really making an issue out of this idea of Democrats pretending to be moderates but really governing as liberals, and how that manifests itself with your opponent, Roy Cooper, is on the issue of criminal justice. And Roy Cooper is a former governor of North Carolina, and he released several people, violent people, back out of jail onto the streets who went on to commit other violent crimes, including several murderers. And you've got a new website called CoopersKillers.com. that you all are trying to get out there to the people of North Carolina so they can see Cooper's no moderate, particularly on criminal justice. Tell us about it.
7: Well, look, you know, Roy Cooper has made a career commitment to criminals. He has fought harder for criminals and illegal aliens than he has their victims or their families. You know, we talk about, back when BLM and Antifa were burning down North Carolina cities and cities all across the country, rather than calling on the National Guard to put down the riots, Roy Cooper took off his face mask and went out and marched with them. That he actually had an executive order he signed to create a commission that looked at bringing pretrial release and cashless bail to North Carolina. And he set up a revolving door that put criminals back on the streets again and again and again. As soon as they were arrested, the paperwork was done. They were back on the streets to commit more crimes, 20 times, 30 times, 40 times, 50 times or more that he was putting them on the streets. And probably the, to top it off was that he released over 4,000 criminals. Hardened criminals from North Carolina prisons because he didn't want them to get COVID. And he released, violent felons. He committed, aggravated assault, sexual assault, rape, even murder. 70 of them had killed somebody. 53 were serving life sentences. Roy Cooper let them out because he didn't want them to have COVID. And of course, as soon as you put that many people, bad people, on the streets of North Carolina, they went right back to their life of crime. You know, probably the most famous guy on this list, DeCarlos Brown Jr., who got rearrested and re-released 13 additional times, 14 total, before he got on a light rail car last year in Charlotte, North Carolina, and brutally murdered a Ukrainian refugee named Irena Zarotska. Very, very famous case. And, you know, frankly, she should be alive today, and that monster should not have been back on the streets. And you wish the story ended there, but the fact is, there were 25 other men that Roy Cooper released who have gone on to commit murder and since they've been on the ground. And so we set up this website to have a conversation, to talk about the fact that Roy Cooper and his soft-on-crime policies really, truly have had a very deadly impact for the people of North Carolina.
6: Michael Whatley is our guest, the Republican candidate for U.S. Senate in North Carolina. Mr. Chairman, you brought up the name DeCarlos Brown Jr. This actually hit the news again yesterday. DeCarlos Brown Jr., who murdered Irena Zarutska, as you mentioned, on that train in Charlotte, was found incompetent to stand federal trial. A judge ordered that Brown, who's 35 years old, be treated and hospitalized for 4 months before being reevaluated. This comes after Brown was found incompetent for North Carolina court in April. So you have both state and federal courts now saying that you can't even try this person for murder, even though we have the videotape and you saw what happened here. I think most Americans are exasperated with this. They look at this case, they look at other cases, and they say, you know, what do you have to do, you know, for someone to be brought to justice in this country? This is a clear case of murder. This person had committed all sorts of violent acts in his life. He should never have been out of jail. And yet here we go again, the bureaucracy protecting the violent at the expense of their victims. What's your reaction to that?
7: Well, the number one priority for any government, whether it's a local government, a state government, or a federal government, needs to be protecting its citizens. And this is an abject failure by Roy Cooper, who went out of his way to release criminals, to put them back on the streets again and again and again. And I think the ruling that we've seen, you know, by both the state court and the federal court, that this guy is incompetent to stand trial is just further proof of the fact that he should have never been back on the streets in the first place. And that we need to do more to make sure that criminals are behind bars. Roy Cooper has never backed the blue. I'm going to support our law enforcement officers. I'm going to fight every single day to make sure that our kids are safe and that no family in North Carolina should ever have to go through what Irena Zarotska and her family have gone through.
6: There have been some members of Congress, Michael, that have talked about holding accountable judges and prosecutors and other actors in our government who let violent criminals go. When those violent criminals commit further crimes, there have been some people talking about, hey, maybe we ought to hold people accountable for their decisions. We've seen lots of judges and lots of local prosecutors happening all over the country. What do you think about that effort? Should people be held accountable? You let somebody violent out of jail, they kill somebody. Should you take part in the responsibility for that? I think that idea has merit. What's your thought?
7: Well, you've got to have a conversation on that. You know, in North Carolina, the judges are elected, and I think that that's very important that you can hold people accountable. But the fact is that Roy Cooper made many, many, many appointments of judges, of magistrates here in North Carolina, and those judges have gone on to release criminals again and again and again. And the fact is there has to be some level of culpability when you talk about people who just want to come in with a social agenda. And a lot of these folks, not necessarily in the magistrate level in North Carolina, even having law degrees or be qualified for it. And yet Roy Cooper was making appointments and putting these people on the bench.
6: Michael Whatley is our guest, Republican candidate for Senate down in North Carolina. Chairman Whatley, in addition to these criminal justice issues, what else are you hearing from the people of North Carolina? You know, you're traveling the state, talking to voters right now. You know, where are they on things? Where are they on Iran? Where are they on president's successes on immigration? What are the topics that are bubbling up for you most in your conversations with voters?
7: You know, when you think about North Carolina, the voters really, truly want a stronger economy. And so the fact that I am out there right now working, across the state and having conversations with people, you know, we want policies that are going to allow people to make more money and to keep more money. We really need to make sure that we have lower costs and that we have lower taxes. Roy Cooper, my opponent, has never seen a dollar that he didn't want to tax. He raised taxes as a legislator. He vetoed tax cuts as a senator. And when he announced he was running for U.S. Senate, he said that he was going to oppose the one big, beautiful bill, that he's going to oppose Trump's working family tax cuts and work to try and reverse that. You know, that bill, the working family tax cuts, ensured that the average household in North Carolina paid $5,700 less in taxes on April 15th than they would have if that bill didn't pass. And Roy Cooper's out there saying that he opposed it. You know, the fact is, I want to make sure people pay less in taxes, that they're going to pay less for housing, for gasoline, for grocery prices. And that's what we're going to fight for every single day. You know, when we talk about Iran, North Carolina, we have about 10% of all men and women in armed services, Army, Navy, Air Force, Marines, and Coast Guard for the United States are based in North Carolina. And we absolutely want to see our troops succeed. We need to make sure that they have the support and the resources necessary to carry out their mission around the world. Nobody in North Carolina wants to see Iran have a nuclear weapon. And if the president believes that we need to take steps to prevent that from happening, they're going to back the president, as I do.
6: Talking to Michael Whatley in North Carolina. Chairman Whatley, I want to get your opinion as a political strategist. You spent a long time advising Republicans. You're now a candidate for office yourself. But maybe give us your thoughts here. The Republicans in Congress are going into the summer against the backdrop of a midterm in which history would say the party out of power should have some success. Now, I think the redistricting and the map changes have given Republicans some optimism that maybe they might outkick their historical coverage. But it seems to me that a little more governing might help this summer. And they are discussing doing another reconciliation bill on Capitol Hill, call it Reconciliation 3.0. This would allow them to pass policy in the Senate without having to get 60 votes. Do you agree? Do Republicans need to take a little more legislative action this summer? And if yes, what would you put in there if you were in Congress right now?
7: Well, I do agree. You know, the fact is that Republicans win when they listen to the voters. You have to listen to your voters and understand the issues that they care about, and then you need to put solutions on the table. And it's not just enough to talk. You've got to actually get things done. And so, you know, what we have seen right now is the Republicans in the House, the Republicans in Senate, passing the Working Families Tax Cut Act is the single most important piece of legislation we've seen in decades. It's absolutely critical to allow Americans to keep more of their money. No tax on tips, no tax on overtime, no tax on Social Security. These are fundamentally important provisions that allow people to make more and to keep more, right? We need to see the Save America Act pass. We need to see, you know, that we're going to have election integrity. I think that that's going to be terribly important for us. But for every single senator, for every single congressman, for every single candidate, my advice is pretty simple. Listen to your voters. Understand what they care about and put solutions on the table. That's what I'm doing as I drive across this state. I've been to 97 North Carolina counties so far in this campaign, And what I hear consistently is that people want to know that I'm going to fight for them, because Roy Cooper is going to fight for New York. He's going to fight for California. He's going to fight for Chicago and those liberal values. I'm going to fight for North Carolina. That's what people really want.
6: And this weekend, the North Carolina Republicans are having their state party convention. I know you're going to be there. Is that your message to the Republican faithful there in North Carolina? We need to show action. We need to show some fight to the voters who elected these Republican majorities.
7: Absolutely. You know, this election cycle, you go back to Sarah Huckabee Sanders. I'm going to give her full credit on this, that elections right now are about common sense versus crazy. And the fact is, I'm fighting for an agenda that will make America stronger, right? We need a strong economy. We need strong borders and safe communities. We need to make sure that we're the strongest, most respected nation around the world. What are the Democrats fighting for? Roy Cooper, James Tallarico, you know, Graham Plattner are all fighting for the same thing: open borders, inflationary spending, and a woke, weak America. That's not what North Carolina needs. I don't think it's what America needs.
6: Michael Whatley, former chairman of the Republican National Committee and candidate for the United States Senate, North Carolina. Thanks for coming by. We'll have you back soon.
7: Thanks, Scott.
6: All right, Mr. Chairman, appreciate your time today. I want to talk to you about a tool that I've been using, and I use it when I'm preparing for my debates on CNN, when I'm preparing for this show every single day. I have to be as informed as I can be. I can't rely on just one source or one thing. I need all the information. I got to get it from the left. I got to get it from the right. I got to get it from the center. I got to get independent voices. I got to see what the mainstream guys are talking about. I need it all. And then I synthesize it, make my arguments, and bring you the news. 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You won't regret it. You'll love it. 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

0: We have very nice Hollywood Sean. You never fail to disappoint. Or no, wait, you never disappoint. Which is it? You never disappoint. That's what the truth is. All right. This Sunday night on the South Lawn of the White House, something amazing is going to happen. The UFC is going to have an outdoor main event. A UFC Freedom 250, they're calling it, 8 o'clock Eastern. It is a 7-fight card, and they have built on the South Lawn of the White House this incredible arena, this cage for these matches. And all the Republicans and the president are excited about it, and all the Democrats are mad about it. To break it all down for us, SNC White House correspondent Willie Brown. No, Willie Nelson. I'm all over the place.
1: So close.
0: Sorry, not Willie Brown. Willie Nelson. Sorry, Willie Nelson is here. Why else were we playing that song? Scott. Willie Nelson is here. Willie, thanks for making your inaugural appearance on the Scott Jennings Show.
1: Scott, it's great to be here with you in front of the West Wing at the White House. Earlier today, the White House gave us correspondents full access to the Octagon and the infrastructure, which is what you're seeing on the screen right now. And Scott, even though that video looks incredible, I'm telling you, it still doesn't even do it justice. I, myself, am a big fan of fights, and I've been to multiple fights in my life, and I've never seen anything like this. So let me tell you about a little bit about the night and what we can what we can expect, Scott. Scott, we can expect the best fighters and athletes in the world to be going at it. I mean, the fighters on this lineup, even from the bottom, could be headlining their own event. Of course, the main event, we have a guy called the American, Justin Gaethje, versus a Spanish fighter, Ilia Topuria. Now, I myself, as a proud American, would love to see the American win. You know, it's our 250th birthday. However, I'm going to be honest, Scott, you know, I'm a little bit of a realist. This is going to be a tough, tough battle. Yeah. Ilia Topuria is the current champion and is not meant to be messed with. But, you know, the other big question mark, Scott, is the weather. Now, Dana White has said that this piece of infrastructure is built for anything, rain or shine. So if it rains, it's going on. Too much sun, too much heat.
0: You're telling me,
1: yeah.
0: You're telling me rain or shine, no matter what's going on out there, they're fighting on the South Lawn of the White House.
1: Scott, the only thing that will prevent them from fighting, and even so, it could just be a temporary pause, would be if there's lightning. And Dana has said that he has a meteorologist here on site. I've been looking for that meteorologist, but apparently there's a meteorologist on site updating the UFC hour by hour so they can be prepared for anything. And the really only concern is lightning. But if there is no lightning and there's just a little bit of rain or even humidity, then there should be no issue. They are prepared for the big battle.
0: Willie Nelson is our SNC White House correspondent. Willie, tell me about the Octagon. How many octopuses did they need to make that?
1: That's a good question. Let me see. Some quick math in my head. No, but Scott, it's kind of unbelievable to see this cage here on the South Lawn. I mean, I've been only the White House correspondent for 2 weeks for Salem, and which, by the way, as a side note, is an incredible honor to be here.
0: Great game.
1: And each day, I can't complain. The one thing I'm slightly envious of you right now is you got air conditioning. I don't know if you can see, but it is hot, hot, hot.
0: It's warm
1: right
0: out
1: now.
0: There.
1: But it's very warm. But to see a cage here on the South Lawn, you know, Scott, it's more than just fighting for what this means. I don't know if you know too much about the background and history between President Trump and the UFC CEO and president Dana White, but they go back 20-plus years. Yep. Close friends, and not even on some Republican or Democrat thing. In fact, it was a Republican at the time, John McCain, who was trying to prevent the UFC from having events in Arizona. But President Trump said, hey, you can have your events in my big, beautiful ballrooms. Yeah. So
0: I forgot about that. Well, it'll be interesting to see these two friends. I mean, we've seen them together, obviously, at different political events, and President Trump has attended UFC events. And so, you know, we've seen them together very often. And what we're seeing on the screen now, Dana White was working with Marco Rubio today. I guess the State Department's working with the UFC on some international diplomacy efforts. I think the issue was, if other countries won't cooperate with us, we send the UFC fighters to whoop their tails until they cooperate, I think is what I heard. All right, Willie Nelson, great job. We'll have you back soon. Enjoy the fights. We're out of here. Scott Jennings on Salem. Back tomorrow. Thanks for listening. Get on the road again. The life I love is making music for my friends.
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5: Breaking news this hour from Town Hall. I'm Keith Peters in Washington. President Trump said Thursday he's called off new military strikes on Iran hours after threatening to escalate the war. Mr. Trump had threatened major strikes on Iran and to seize control of its oil and gas industries as escalating attacks between the countries pushed the Middle East closer to full-scale war. The threats to seize Iran's Karg Island oil terminal came after the U.S. and Iran traded strikes for a second straight day. Minnesota U.S. Attorney Daniel Rosen says they are accepting a guilty plea from Vance Bolter, the man charged with the June 2025 killing of Minnesota's House Speaker and her husband and the attempted murder of two others.
6: The murders of Speaker of the House Melissa Hortman and Mark Hortman, shooting of Senator John Hoffman and Yvette Hoffman, and the attempted shooting of Hope Hoffman are among the worst political violence crimes that we have seen. Today, the United States achieved the admissions and the agreement necessary for the perpetrator of those crimes to spend the rest of his life in prison without possibility of release.
5: President Trump says he plans to nominate Jay Clayton, the U.S. attorney for the Southern District of New York and a former Securities and Exchange Commission chairman, as director of national intelligence. Mr. Trump announced the nomination on social media Thursday amid pressure from Congress to name a permanent replacement for Tulsi Gabbard, who resigned last month. Trump faced intense pushback over his decision to name Bill Pulte, head of the Federal Housing Finance Agency, as acting director. Wall Street recovered today on news of the possible Iran settlement, the Dow up by 929 points, the NASDAQ rose 640. More at townhall.com.
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5: The opening of a Canadian-U.S. bridge across the Detroit River that President Trump previously threatened to block has been delayed due to outstanding issues.
8: In a statement released Thursday ahead of a Friday ribbon-cutting ceremony at the bridge, the Windsor-Detroit Bridge Authority says, quote, Canada and the United States have agreed to delay the opening of the bridge, taking the necessary time to resolve any outstanding issues. The Gordie Howe International Bridge is jointly owned by Canada and Michigan and was expected to open to traffic later this month. The Republican U.S. President in February demanded Canada turn over at least half of the ownership of the bridge to the U.S. federal government. Bernie Bennett reporting.
5: Elon Musk's rocket company SpaceX will make its debut on Wall Street Friday. Investors are expected to gobble up the 555.6 million shares going up for sale at $135 apiece. News and analysis at townhall.com. From Washington, I'm Keith Peters. Big changes coming to a major credit card.
9: 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OpenAI will provide the technology for decision-making and purchasing. 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Concerns, though, do include potential unauthorized purchases, but Visa plans to implement very strong safeguards. Jason Walker reporting.
5: First Lady Melania Trump has announced the launch of Fostering the Future accounts designed to help foster children. The accounts are a spinoff of the Trump Accounts Investment Funds meant to give $1,000 to every newborn whose parent opens one. More at townhall.com.
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12: 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Reed, how are you? You ready to go today?
13: I'm good. Hey, Mark, if I only have 2.5 years, I think all my clients are going to fire me right now, by the way, as we speak.
12: You have over 2.5. Over 2.5 years.
13: Okay.
12: The knowledge is seeping out once you hit year three, and now you're over 25 years. So,
13: Yeah.
12: I do think it is interesting when you think about experience. And if you go to a heart surgeon, you would like the person to have done plenty of surgeries, I would think, or a hip replacement or what have you. It's kind of the same thing in the financial world, I would think. And your team has been together for a long time. How, bringing that up, the experience factor in the financial world, especially in the retirement world where you kind of specialize in, how important is experience?
13: Well, I would say experience matters in every area. Now, you want someone who's not only experienced, but is willing and is a student and is willing to continue to learn. So you brought up the heart surgeon. I would want the heart surgeon to have experience, but is also keeping up with new trends, methods, improvements in medicine and surgeries in any area. If my pilot has got experience and flown in all different weathers versus one that has only flown in sunshine and only been doing this about 6 months, if I had the choice, I know where I would go. So I think in the financial world, that matters. I will tell you my team. Loretta has been with me 24 years. Julie Scott has been with me 24 years. Terry has been with me 20. James Murray's been with me 17 years. So we have a very consistent team that has been there a long time. Why is this important? Well, obviously, as an advisor, I can't handle every area, but we have a large team that services things when clients are in need. That experience matters in that area too. So imagine if I had to do all of these things, Mark, wouldn't be very efficient for the consumer. So I would say that it matters. It's very important that you understand the experience of the person who's giving you advice or a service.
12: On the other side of that, well, it's maybe the same side of that, because I think it is, as you said, that they're staying up with the new heart procedures and all that kind of stuff. It's the same thing in your world. Holy cow, there's stuff changing all the time. You got the big, beautiful bill, it changes taxes, things, kind of continued the 2017 Tax Cuts and Jobs Act, but threw a whole bunch of other things in there. So you have to stay up on that. The Secure Act, it did away with the stretch IRA. That changes how you plan retirement for some people. So that's one of your things that you always have to be on top of, that I don't have to worry about. I can go play golf and not worry about it because you're going to tell me what I need to do, because there's always things changing. It doesn't matter, I think, for how long you've been in it. You have to stay up with all the new stuff. But the experience is, oh, yeah, we've had a client that went through the exact same thing. Here's what we did. I think it's right for you. No, I don't think it's right for you. I think we should go a different direction. But that's from experience there. But there's always new stuff. You have to stay on top of that.
13: Correct. And if I didn't have to keep up with that, my golf game would be good. So there's proof that I'm spending time where it matters. And that is, as I'm advising families and guiding them through this maze of retirement, it matters where the information is coming from. And so my team and I are dedicated to that. And that is keeping our families informed, proactive. We do this through education, integrity, and earned trust. Earned trust is a part of our, you know, our messaging, is part of our mission statement, because we want to continue to keep that trust by working on our education and moving forward.
12: If you'd like somebody to help you figure out where you are, right? Can I retire? Well, when? Do we have enough? Are we going to be okay? Will our money last as long as we need it to? And I think really at the end of the day, you just really want to know, if we retire, are we going to be okay? Can we maintain our lifestyle? You can always call Reed and the team at Safeguard Investment Advisory Group. It is 619-489-1981. That's 619-489-1981. You can even text the word call. And you have an opportunity to come in and sit down with the team or say, hey, I'd really love to talk to Reed. Just give me a 15-minute call with Reed. You do have that opportunity. So you have a couple choices there. If you'd like to come in, let's get started figuring out where you are on that road. Or you just have some questions you want to talk with Reed. 619-489-1981. All right. The word is out right now, Reed, that inflation is starting to bubble up again. Now, remember, we talked about the fact that the Fed is going to meet this year, this month. And everybody's thinking, ooh, they're probably going to lower the interest rates 0.25%. But if inflation goes back up, I don't know. So where is inflation? Is it really, is it gone up?
13: There are signs that it is going to, it is upticking. And I'll break that down for everyone. But, you know, I read this article just recently that talks about the 4% rule. And this 4% rule that was created in the 90s by William Bennigan, he just recently wrote an article that talks about the biggest culprit moving forward. Your greatest enemy is inflation. Because when this was created back then, inflation was relatively low. As inflation rises, and we'll get to why it could, how this can impact you. So let's break down why inflation is beginning to uptick. So let me go back to Liberation Day. President Trump talked about the tariffs based on a couple of things that, you know, one of them was the fentanyl crisis, the other was the trade deficit, and then the other tariffs. Whatever reasons you want to pick, these tariffs were put in place, that they extended some of them for 90 days. A lot of companies front loaded their purchases ahead of time. Why? They wanted to purchase ahead before the tariffs hit. Now, when these companies made these purchases, Mark, it looked really good on paper because look, costs of goods didn't go up and it looked really good for the GDP. So those numbers were really good. Now that tariffs are in play, we're beginning to see some signs of an uptick. So there is the CPI and the PPI. So let me break down these two things. CPI, these numbers come out, are a consumer price index. It's what the price of goods and services that the consumer pays. The PPI is the producer price index. So it's price of goods and services that the actual companies pay. That went up 0.9%. So that was an uptick. So I want you to think about this. Let's just say, Mark, you are a business and you are selling golf clubs. You don't know anything about golf, do you?
12: Not really. I try to act like it sometimes, but yes, go ahead.
13: So you sell golf clubs, and let's just make it for easy math. You're buying the goods from China, and they're costing you just, we'll make up a number, $10 per club. You are selling them for $13 to the consumer. Now you bring in those goods, and now your price of your clubs are going to be $15 because there's a 50% tariff on that. So the manufacturer over there is still charging the same price, except when you bring it into the States, you have to pay an extra $5. So now you went from $10 to $15. Are you still going to sell it to the, for $13?
12: Well, Peter Navarro says that the company's going to go ahead and bite the bullet. I'm saying no. I'm going to have to sell it for a little more. And I've got a real life situation. I play golf sometimes with a UPS driver, and he took a box to a company, and I think it was auto parts or something like that. And he dropped it off and said, "Hey, you owe us $85.70 or whatever." They're like, "What are you talking about? I already paid for it." Well, that's a tariff. The tariff. So when they deliver, that's when the tariff kicks in?
13: Correct. Or when it comes into the
12: country, I suppose. Yeah.
14: Yeah.
13: Either or.
12: But he said, so he actually took the box back. He said, well, I can't give it to you if you don't pay the extra money that you owe.
13: And so let's go back to your golf clubs. I want everyone to walk through this with me here. So now your golf clubs are $15. You're going to have to sell it for maybe $16 or $17 or $18 to make the same profit. Now you have a choice. You could say, well, you know what? I'll be nice and sell it for $13 and you'll take a $2 loss. Statistically, you won't be able to take that for very long.
12: Don't be in business very long.
13: You won't be in business. And so I want to be realistic. Whatever anyone says, when the producer price index rises, guess what that means? They're going to pass it on to the consumer because Mark here wasn't willing to take the loss. He's going to raise, now he may not raise his price fully, but he's not doing this for his health.
12: Right. So here's what we're going to do. We're going to talk more about this when we come back. 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
12: 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I'm Mark Elliott. Glad you're with us. Reed, you're talking about inflation. You're explaining how, all right, I was buying golf clubs from overseas for $10 and I was selling them for $13. Then it came out, well, the tariff hit. Now those golf clubs are like paid $10. I'm costing me $15 and I'm not going to keep selling them at $13 because I'm not going to sell at a loss. I've got to make a little bit of money. So now I guess I'm going to have to crank the price up to make the same profit of that $3 I was making per club. I've got to sell them for $18 now, don't I?
13: If you want to maintain the profits. So let's now go to the next, because this is a domino effect. I'm one of your purchasers, and I'm like, hey, Mark, you were selling them for $13. Now you're charging $18 for the same club. It's not even better. What are you going to tell me? Well, I can't. I'm getting hit with a tariff. So I don't have $18 to give you because I've got other stuff I have to pay for. So that slows your business down, which then impacts you in this way, and it impacts me also. So this is where I want people to be alert, and that you need to make sure that you're discussing inflation and how it impacts you, regardless of tariffs, but you incorporate tariffs into this, it makes it even worse. You know, I was listening to a business owner out of Minneapolis, and she was selling, I'm not really clear what, some type of knickknack. She was being hit with tariffs. Her tariffs were $35,000. She didn't have the money. So she did a GoFundMe, Mark, and she raised by her customers $35,000. So she was talking about how, and she showed her statement of the tax that she got hit with when she went and got her supplies. And she said, I can't continue this because I'm not going to raise my price, but that was because we raised the money from GoFundMe. But I can't continue this. No one's going to just keep giving me money so I can keep the price low. So it is passed on to the consumer. Ford Motors has lost $700 million due to tariffs.
12: Ford and GM have got to be killing it because they're both American car companies.
13: Yes. And so they are American car manufacturers, except the parts that go in there, some of them are made overseas. So it's going to take time to shift this. And whether the parts that let's assume they were able to move all their parts to the United States, it's still going to cost more because of the manufacturing cost. So look, I'm not saying President Trump is right or wrong. I am all for the United States doing better. I am on Team USA. I just want to make sure that the consumer is aware of what's going on. I'm not here to knock an administration or make this a political discussion. It is strictly, I want the person who's approaching retirement to be aware of their blind spots. Make sure you sit down with someone, evaluate your entire picture so that if and when this changes, you are better prepared for it.
12: So there really is no end in sight, though, for this tariff situation, right? I mean, still, I think maybe by next year we'll have a better understanding of it. Right now, it's still kind of early, isn't it? I mean, he had some tariffs in his first term, but they weren't like everybody. He wasn't going after everybody, trying to make all the trade where it kind of would, you know, even out, I suppose, was kind of his theory. Wait, we're paying to take our stuff over there. They're not paying to bring their stuff over here, so we got to get reciprocal. And it's kind of gone crazy. I don't know, but yes. I don't get that. I don't understand that part of it. Except if I'm selling something overseas and then they're selling something over here and I'm paying a tariff over there and they're not paying one here, I get kind of the theory, but it's a little bit more convoluted than that.
13: It is a lot more convoluted, actually. And I get the idea of the American public want to protect it. There's a lot more to it than that. So let me try it this way. You go into your friend and you smack him across his mouth and say, I want this. And your friend doesn't hit you back and says, wait a minute. Okay, fine. How is your friend going to view your relationship moving forward? With caution? Maybe look elsewhere? Unfortunately, that approach has been taken. So there are unintended consequences, and we won't know the outcome of it, which is why I think that everyone should make sure that they're looking at their entire picture to have it a second opinion. Look at your entire picture. Make sure you're positioned to withstand in the event these unintended consequences become problematic. I'm talking markets, economy, all of these areas. I'm not saying there's going to be a recession. I am saying, though, this, that there are unintended consequences. And if the price for the producer is rising, it is 100% going to be passed on to the consumer.
12: So you think about, since you're using your example was golf, I thought, okay, well, golf is kind of headquartered in Carlsbad, California. You've got TaylorMade, you've got Cobra, you've got Callaway. Fujikura Golf is there. You have Aldila, which are shafts. So there's a lot of golf

0: shop and you see an American tire and a Chinese tire, and Chinese tire is way cheaper, where are you going? You go to the Chinese tire. Even though the American tire is better, you would save money by going to the Chinese tire. So the Obama administration protected the domestic tire company by putting tariffs on Chinese tires. Now the consumer goes to the tire store, sees the Chinese tire, American tire, about the same price. Where do they go? American tire. Guess what the American tire manufacturer did? They raised prices. Why? Because they could, because they knew the consumer knows what the better tire is. And so the CEOs of these companies are, their obligation is to the shareholders, and that means profit. And so many of you may recall the company Courier out of Indianapolis. What happened was in the first administration of the Trump administration, remember Mike Pence was the governor there when he became vice president. Courier was talking about moving their plants to Mexico. The Trump administration gave them tax incentives to stay, and they did for around 2 years, and then they moved it. And I wasn't shocked, by the way, when they moved it. There was a major uproar about it, but I was not shocked. And the reason I was not shocked is the CEO represents the shareholders. He or she does not represent the United States government. Do not assume that just because it's the right thing to do to reduce prices or take the hit, they're going to do it. That, in essence, will protect you. That's what I want everyone to do by having a second opinion, making sure it all flows together.
1: So if you look up inflation rates, and if you want to, if you'd like to have a conversation with Reed about any of this or maybe something else regarding, boy, do we have enough, Reed? Are we going to be okay if we retire? You want that 15-minute strategy call with Reed. All you have to do is pick up the phone, give him a call. There's no cost. Set up the time. It's 619-489-1981, 619-489-1981. Text word call. The team at Safeguard will get back to you and set up that time, that 15-minute strategy call with Reed. But the U.S. annual inflation rates in July was 2.7%. And it was kind of the same as in June, below the forecast of 2.8. So I don't but it's going a little higher now. Then it depends too, which is crazy because it depends on what category you look at. That's one of the crazy things I think when you're talking about retirees, you better be aware. If you look at the cost of health care that you're going to need down the road, that is so much higher than everything else inflation wise. And it's been that way when we had no inflation and zero interest rates or 1% interest rates. I mean, health care was still going up. They don't look at inflation for retirees, which is what I think they should do.
0: Yeah, they just package it all, 20-year-olds, 30-year-olds, all the way through. And so energy prices are coming down, which is a great thing. I love it. Energy prices are coming down. But that's not the only thing with inflation. You have housing. You have costs of goods, you know, food. Coffee is one of the biggest increases, by the way, and I'm a coffee snob, Mark. I don't know if I've ever told you this, but I'm a real coffee snob. And Brazil produces over 30% of the world's coffee. Number two is Vietnam. Well, we have 50% tariffs on Brazil, and we have 15% tariffs on Vietnam. And so coffee prices have risen around 27%. Well, that's utterly devastating to me. How am I supposed to have my coffee? Right. And so I just tell my wife, don't have coffee for the next year. We'll use it. We'll offset it this way. So the cost of this is rising rapidly. And so, yes, inflation's at 2.7. That was previous, right?
1: That was July. Yeah.
0: Yeah. So we're beginning to see signs. I'm not saying inflation is out of control yet. I'm not here to say, hey, everybody run out and buy everything. I am saying if you have a plan that is structured to meet these criteria, you are positioned to withstand it and deal with it no problem. If you don't, this is where it can get the better of you, and it's unnecessary. It really is being educated on this, becoming an informed consumer, and then also allowing yourself to make the right decisions based on how you see things and your criteria.
1: Yeah, so at the end of the day, it is about you. 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It's 619-489-9000.

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0: 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All right, before we started, we're talking about, well, you know, Tiger Woods left California to go to Florida because there are no taxes there. And you got into a really interesting discussion, and I thought, why are we not recording this at this point? Why is this not on the air at this point? So I thought this would be an interesting topic because I don't understand all of this. You're talking about property taxes in California versus property taxes, say, in Texas. You're talking about the federal tax or income tax in California versus Texas. And the numbers where you think, okay, I don't have any tax in Texas or in Florida on what I make, but there's other taxes. This is kind of back to your theory of the stealth tax, maybe. I don't know.
3: Absolutely, it is a stealth tax. So I'm not saying Texas is not a great spot, just for the record here. But I've had people say, well, Reed, why don't I move to Texas? I have no state income tax. I'm retired now. And so I'll save my tax on my Social Security or, you know, my pension or things like this. And so let me walk you through this. I had an engineer client years ago. He flies out to Texas and he's thinking of moving there. And he finds this house for, he tells me, $700,000. And it was impeccable. He could sell his home for in California, buy it outright, have no issues. And I said, well, great. No state tax, nothing. And he said, but Reed, I did the numbers. And he said, well, my property tax on that $700,000 was going to cost me around $23,000 a year. So almost $2,000 a month in property tax. And he said, I'm not making a lot of money. When I was making a lot of money working, this might have made sense. But now I'm not making a lot of money. So I'm not really paying a lot of state taxes in California either, but I'm now going to be paying all of these taxes on property taxes, whether I make money or not. And so there is the challenge. When you have people that are living, and Texas's population is somewhere like 32 million people, who's going to police, fire, you know, hospitals? The taxpayer is really paying for these things. If there's no state tax, where does the state get the money from?
0: Feds.
3: They don't just make it up, right? So they end up hitting people with higher property taxes and stealth taxes. Now, don't get me wrong. California is no, you know, we're not
0: it's exactly tax-free environment tax, in California. Yeah, tax-free.
3: Exactly like we're tax-friendly here. But I think that if you're going to make the move, you should look at all the math, not just go, oh, well, I don't pay state taxes, therefore I'm going to save money. That's not actually the case. So what did I see in – if you live to age 100 and you live in New Mexico, Mark, you no can more. Write off 100,000. You don't have to actually pay state taxes, which is fair.
0: Yeah.
3: Now
0: – that should be a federal rule, don't you think? If you had 100, you're done with taxes.
3: Well, not if you're making a lot of money, but you know, if you have investments and they're producing stuff, right, you still have to pay it. The IRS doesn't discriminate on age.
0: I'm just saying, but they should. If you get to 100, there should be no more taxes. You've already done your fair share.
3: I would agree, but there's no such law. So let's just say you and I, we get to 100 and we decide, hey, let's move to New Mexico.
0: Right. No more tax.
3: Don't pay state tax. These are what I call gimmicks. If you do true planning, for those of you who are listening, if you do true planning, you don't need these gimmicks. Now, if you want to move to Texas or New Mexico, by all means, but don't do it because of this state tax that they can raise on you at any point. The planning that we do for the families that we serve, regardless of what happens in the future, they're grandfathered in. And this is where you're actually using math to your advantage, markets to your advantage, buffered portfolio to your advantage, income planning to your advantage, the tax planning to your advantage, which means when inflation hits at some point, you've got some levels of protection. When markets are having their difficulties, you will have a plan to deal with that. When taxes go up, you will have a plan to deal with that. And then it is an ongoing making sure that it's continuous to keep up with the new stuff and new laws that are going to change. If your advisor is not doing that, give me a call. I will schedule a 15-minute strategy call with you and we'll walk you through it.
0: And that number to do just that is 619-489-1981, 619-489-1981. So you can text the word call, and the Safeguard team will just get back to you, and you set up that 15-minute strategy call with Reed Abedin. You do have that opportunity. There's no cost to you whatsoever, no obligation, no pressure. Reed and her team are here to help. They don't know if they can help until you reach out, but he can certainly walk you through your questions and give you some answers. That's certainly the case, and you have that opportunity. So when you're thinking about all of this, to me, it's really interesting because certainly when Trump wins both times, you know, you have the people that are going, I'm going to leave the country. Well, most don't leave the country, but we are seeing more and more look into retiring in another country, but it's because of tax reasons. Typically, it seems like they can live a little bit cheaper in, I don't know, Puerto Rico, let's say, or Costa Rica. Costa Rica, I think, is becoming a place. But then you got to take into health care, and does your Medicare work overseas? Probably not. I mean, there's a whole lot of scenarios besides moving state to state in the United States. You start going to out of the country, it's a whole different ballgame, isn't it?
3: I have a few clients. I have one that moved to Portugal. I have a few that live in Mexico. I have a few that went to Spain. So different parts, and they live a different lifestyle. And I think that's a combination of two things, Mark. I think they want to kind of learn a new culture or maybe language and things like this. I could see the attraction there. We actually just took on a client that's going to be moving to Sicily. They retired early and they're going to do that. So your wife's
0: going to go with them because she wants to go there too.
3: Yeah, my wife will go with them and this, and I'll play golf. So these are, it creates different challenges, but ultimately if they were disciplined in their investing, and they were disciplined in their planning, they can do it. I've always said this, doing what you want is very different than doing what you can. I want you to think about that for a moment. Doing what you want is very different than doing what you can. Meaning, if you did the right things early enough and you were disciplined, now you get to do what you want. Gosh, isn't that what retirement's about? Versus not doing that disciplined act, not, you know, making sure your money keeps up with inflation, not putting money aside, not doing the tax planning, you can only do what you can. And my whole world revolves around designing plans for clients so that they can do what they want. It is what keeps me going here when my clients get to travel and do the things that they want to do. And they come to me and they say, I'm so glad you set this up for me. I can now relax and do the things that I want. And I don't let them relax because I keep them coming back and I make sure that the plan is kept up to date so that they're proactive, not reactive.
0: So when somebody does call 619-489-1981, what happens? Whether they want to meet with your team or they want to have that 15-minute call with you, if they want to sit down with your team and start talking about their own retirement, how does that play? I mean, do you walk them through the big picture blueprint, income, investment, taxes, healthcare, legacy planning, or do you have to kind of know their story first? How does that work?
3: So that 15-minute call is to understand a couple of things, answer some questions for them, begin the dialogue of understanding who they are, how they think, how they relate towards money. And then we give them a couple of ideas of what they need to consider. So we won't waste your time on that 15-minute call. If after this, it requires a further meeting, we can either do a Zoom or a face-to-face, whether it's in our San Diego office, our Escondido office, our Corona office, we actually will sit down and go through in more detail, understand what they've done, where they're at, what's most important to them. And then if we need to, we analyze everything. And this will kind of show them, hey, here's where you're at. Here's where you wish to be. And here's kind of these things are matching, which is great. If they don't match, some of the areas that don't match will show them ideas that some of our clients have done in the past, similar visions as them, to make them match. Those are the steps. But I don't want to jump ahead of anything. And that's why I take a slow, methodical process to this. I realize this is not necessarily going out and buying a pair of jeans. And by the way, speaking of person, I see consumers. It's a funny thing. Remember back in the day that people used to cut coupons when they'd get their newspaper on a Sunday?
0: Sure.
3: And they'd spend hours and hours cutting coupons. And how much would they save per week, would you say? There's actually a statistic on this.
0: I don't know, 20 bucks.
3: They save around $16 a week, which is worth it, right? They might have spent an hour cutting things, right, to save $16. Just think, if you spent that time, what it could save you in taxes, inflation costs, making sure your money is running efficiently, making sure your income planning is done, how your Roth conversions are related to all of this, and what you are going to potentially pass on to your loved ones if you don't use it. The numbers are astronomical. I've had people spend more time buying a washer and dryer than sitting down and looking at their finances. So they'll go to Lowe's, then they'll go to Home Depot, and they might go to Best Buy, and they'll save $100. And it makes sense. The consumer wants to save money. This, ladies and gentlemen, is where you really can do a big make a big difference in your overall planning, having the right advisor to work with you.
0: So again, to have that call with Reed himself, 15-minute strategy call with Reed, it's 619-489-1981, 619-489-1981. You can text the word call if you would like, and the Safeguard team will get back to you to set up that 15-minute strategy call with Reed. But it's an opportunity to get started and to get some insight, really to get some clarity into your situation. That is kind of like talking to Reed itself, priceless. That's an opportunity that you have. 619-489-1981. Again, it's 951-596-5566. We're going to have a little fun in our final segment with Reed Abedin right here on the Big Picture Retirement Show. Stay with us.
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0: 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I'm Mark Elliott. Glad you're with us again. The website to learn more, find out about the offices in Corona, Roseville, San Diego, Escondido, Santa Barbara. You can always just go to the website, safeguardinvestment.com. And a lot of the offices have educational events that they put on quite often. You'll find that out on that website as well, safeguardinvestment.com. I'm Mark Elliott. Glad you're with us. So we spent a lot of time talking inflation, and it was kind of fun. It was I think you should have gained some knowledge about how all this kind of works. And so I thought it'd be kind of fun to put Reed on the spot a little bit and do a little trivia game on inflation.
3: Oh, great.
0: So this will be good for you, Reed. And I'm going to give you multiple choice. You don't have to come up with this just off the top of your head. So you're going to have a 25% chance that you can get it right just by listening to the answers. Okay.
3: But if I did it wrong, will you just say it was right anyway?
0: I'll say, well, that was almost correct.
3: Okay.
0: All right. So this is inflation trivia. So here we go. This will be kind of fun, I think. And this is interesting. We're going to go back to, and you can certainly tell me, what is the average cost for a gallon of gas in 2025 where you get gas for your car? What does it cost now?
3: I'm going to guess $4.60.
0: Okay. All right. Well, here's the question, though. What was the average cost for a gallon of gas in 1960? 25 cents, 60 cents, a dollar, or a dime?
3: Oh, my goodness. 1960, so that's, what, 65 years. I'm going to guess 60?
0: It's a good guess. You said B, and it was A. 25 cents. By the year 2000, the average cost, so 1960, it cost a quarter for an average cost of a gallon of gas. By the year 2000, the average cost for a gallon of gas in the U.S. was $1.26, and by 2018... it was almost $3.
3: Mm.
0: And so certainly California ends up with some of the higher gas prices in the country. Yeah. So that's a factor, I suppose. But gas, I mean, everything you can think of, it doesn't matter if you're talking Campbell's soup. Everything is costing more. And if you retire today, Reed, and you retire for 25 years before you pass away in the year 2050, everything is going to cost you more then, too. So that's why it's kind of interesting, I think, looking at the historical stuff to figure out what it would mean today. So the average cost... Oh, and you only got one youngster left. And no, your daughter's still in school, right?
3: Yeah, two of them, two of the three.
0: Yeah. Adam's still the one undergrad at this point.
3: Yes, correct.
0: So the average cost of college tuition in the United States for undergraduate students has doubled, quadrupled, stayed the same, or tripled. I'm going to say it didn't stay the same over the last 58 years. So the average cost of college tuition for undergrad students, over the last 58 years, this according to data from the National Center for Education Statistics, has doubled, quadrupled, or tripled. I'm going to throw off the stay the same. Doubled, tripled, or quadrupled. What do you think?
3: I would say tripled. Yes, no question. It's tripled. Because I'm experiencing the tripledness right now.
0: Yes, Yusuf, you had to pay less for Yusuf than you do for Adam.
3: Correct. Yes. And Lena is... doing her PhD, and I think that's, she's still eating me out of house and home, but outside of the house.
0: Yes, and you are correct. The college tuition in the U.S. for undergrad students over the last 58 years has tripled. It has tripled. So it rose from $4,336 in 1963, the average cost of college tuition, to almost $14,000 in 2020. All right. Now, back in 1974, President Ford declared inflation as public enemy number one. I always thought that was Reagan that did that. But anyway, it says 1974, President Ford declared inflation as public enemy number one. What was the inflation rate that year in 1974 that got him all riled up? Was it 3% inflation? Was it 12% inflation? Was it 1%? Or was it 20% inflation that got the president all fired up?
3: So I'm a student of this game, and I'm a history guy, too. And so I do know this is 12%.
0: You are exactly correct again. Gerald Ford declared inflation public enemy number one when it rose from 10% to 12%. Unemployment at the time was at a higher rate as well. Do they go together, inflation and unemployment? I don't know if they would or not.
3: It can affect it for sure, because as costs of goods begin to rise, people will spend less. When people spend less, you don't go to the restaurant as much, do you?
0: Right. And they say 70% of our economy in the United States is driven by consumers.
3: It is. And that's still the factor, which is why on this show, we talked about the producer price index and how inflation could impact the consumer. So even if you think you're not a coffee drinker and you think, well, I'm not a coffee drinker, so who cares? It begins to trickle into the economy overall, which then falls into the market, which can impact your retirement. So just because you are not buying golf clubs from Mark or coffee, it does not mean it's not impacting you. It does affect everything.
0: So if you're buying Brazilian or Vietnamese coffee, your price will go up. But what about Mountain Dew? Am I still good right now with Mountain Dew?
3: You know, I don't drink Mountain Dew.
0: So I know, because you're a healthy guy. I enjoy Mountain Dew. Can't beat a good bottle of Mountain Dew or a good can of Mountain Dew. Hey, if you want to talk with Reed, maybe you're like, boy, inflation. I know, there's no question. I remember 1974. I remember 1960. I remember going to college in the 70s like I did and what it cost. I think it was like $90 an hour, something like that when I went. And now that's certainly much higher than that now. But that's going to be the factor once you retire. If you retire today, you know, in 20, 25 years, everything's going to cost more. It's just going to keep going up. If you'd like to talk with Reed, you certainly can. It's 619-489-1981, 619-489-1981. No cost, 15-minute strategy call for you with Reed Abedin. You can text, call, and the team will get back to you, and you set up that 15-minute window. Might go for 30 minutes. I don't know. Depends on what your questions are. 15-minute strategy call with Reed. There you go. You have that opportunity. No cost to you. All right, back to our inflation trivia. This one is easy for you. Now you're, instead of a 25% chance of getting it right, and you are 2 for 3, and you weren't far off on the first one. So this one, you got 50% chance, and I know what you're going to say. Here's the question, true or false, Reed. You should hoard cash to ensure inflation cannot harm it. I'm going to stay in cash. Inflation goes up, but I'm going to stay in cash. It doesn't bother me.
3: That's absolutely ridiculous. It's not even false.
0: It's worse than false.
3: It's worse than false. Can there be a level below false? No, you are eroding the money to inflation. Quick story. My wife is more conservative. I remember years ago having this discussion with her, and I said, hey, let's just say I put this all in cash. I mean, you're not going to go spend it, are you? I was scared what she was going to answer, but she said, no, no, of course not. And I said, okay, so let's just say a year goes by. You go, I mean, is it sitting under the mattress? Is it there just for you to look at? Well, I know it's there. So I go, next year you go by, you look, you lift the mattress, you see a little bit's gone, it's evaporated. Now what? And then the following year, the same thing happens. That is inflation. It's evaporation of your dollars. And so I would hate for the inflation to get the better of you, especially if we're going into an inflationary period. So be aware of this guy and how it can impact you.
0: All right. So I'm going to go to this one to wrap it all up. We've got about a little over a minute left. After adjusting for inflation, what is the highest grossing movie of all time? The Wizard of Oz, Titanic, Gone with the Wind, or Jaws?
3: I've seen all of them. And I would say, wild guess, Titanic.
0: That's a good one. Good guess. But it's actually Gone with the Wind. It says, adjusted for inflation in 2017, the top five highest grossing movies of all time are Gone with the Wind, $1.6 billion, Star Wars, $1.4 billion, Sound of Music, $1.13 billion, E.T., $1.12 billion, and The Ten Commandments with Charlton Heston, $1 billion. All right, Reed, I'm going to give you 20 seconds to wrap this all up. The inflation talk, which is a factor, everything affects us. So I'll let you give your final thoughts, and then we'll wrap it up.
3: 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Make sure you're diligent, you're an informed consumer so that you can avoid mistakes. please, please understand the downsides. We're often told why we should have things. What tends to be left out is why we shouldn't. Become an informed consumer. Understand the downsides so that you can make the right decision, protect your retirement, put you in a better position.
0: The more knowledge you have about your situation, the easier it is to make better decisions for you and your family. 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
13: News this hour from Town Hall. I'm Keith Peters in Washington. President Trump says a settlement has been reached with Iran. Willie Nelson reports from the White House.
14: President Trump is providing an update on negotiations with Iran following recent military tensions in the region.
15: We just made a great settlement of the war with Iran, and we're going to be subject to finalization of documents, which should get done over the next few days. Probably have a signing maybe in Europe, and thing.
14: Willie Nelson, the White House.
13: The opening of the Canadian-U.S. bridge across the Detroit River has been delayed due to what officials say are outstanding issues. Correspondent Marcela Sanchez has more.
16: The Gordie Howe International Bridge was expected to open to traffic later this month. In a statement released before Friday's ribbon-cutting ceremony, the Windsor-Detroit Bridge Authority said both Canada and the United States have agreed to delay the opening of the bridge, taking the necessary time to resolve any outstanding issues. The bridge, named after the late Canadian hockey great, is jointly owned by Canada and Michigan. The opening had remained in question for months after President Trump demanded that Canada turn over at least half the ownership of the bridge to the U.S. federal government. The bridge connects Windsor, Ontario, and Detroit and would be a vital economy artery between Canada and the U.S. Marcela Sanchez, Washington.
13: President Trump plans to nominate Jay Clayton, the U.S. Attorney for the Southern District of New York and a former Securities and Exchange Commission chairman, as Director of National Intelligence. Mr. Trump announced the nomination on social media Thursday amid pressure from Congress. On Wall Street, the Dow up by 929 points, the NASDAQ rose 640, the S&P 500 advanced 127. More at townhall.com.
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6: 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Welcome to the program. 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
29: 888-971-SAGE, 888-971-7243. I am Larry Elder. We are Salem News Channel. President Trump abruptly cancels military action against Iran that he promised yesterday, says a deal is imminent. Now, where have we heard this before? And if there is a deal, is that a good thing? DHS Secretary Mark Wayne Mullen and Acting AG Todd Blanche hold a press conference on the illegal alien children allowed in the country under Biden, children who end up being trafficked. Graham Plattner wins the Democrat Senate primary in Maine, and The View's Sonny Hoskins supports him. Says, aren't days of taking the high ground? Well, those days are over. Didn't know they ever had them. Jasmine Crockett calls a conviction of Carmelo Anthony racist, and some media outlets describe the jury as all white. Well, it was, except for the Asians, the Hispanic, and the Middle Eastern person who sat on the jury. Other than that, Hakeem Jeffries dismisses the Los Angeles homeless voting fraud scandal as a far-right conspiracy, except the homeless people are saying that they're being paid to vote. Whoopi Goldberg trashes President Trump for spending on the reflecting pool in Washington, D.C., on the ballroom, and on the proposed memorial monument. She says taxpayers don't have an open wallet. She loves it when Democrats are concerned about spending. Ted Cruz confronts Hawaii Senator Macy Hirono when she says, we used to have poll taxes. What do you mean, we? All of this and more, 888-971-SAGE, 888-971-7243. Here's what President Trump posted on Truth Social yesterday. Says a major strike is imminent if Iran does not agree to a peace deal, and says we will be, quote, taking Karg Island, the oil export hub. He said the U.S. would launch a major strike this evening, asserting that the country's Navy, Air Force, radar systems, air defenses, and much of its offensive military capability had already been eliminated. Here's what he wrote. The United States will be hitting whose Navy, Air Force, radar, anti-aircraft, and all other forms of defense together with most of its offensive capability very hard tonight. He's now abruptly changed his mind. Number 54.
30: Up on that, you have said before that Iran and the United States were close to a deal. It has not happened yet. Why are you so convinced that this time is different?
31: Because they've taken a pounding. They've taken a pounding like very few people could take, and they want to make the deal a lot more than I do. And we could have had it done the other way, I guess, but it would have taken longer. They got hit very hard recently, as you know. And I don't like to have to do things that way, but I felt it was necessary. It's a great deal for the United States and for the Middle East, and I think ultimately great for Iran because they'll be able to build up their country and their country. I really believe it's a regime change because I find these people to be much more rational than the people that are no longer with us. We knocked out the first team.
29: Did I hear the term regime change? So he's using that term again? and announced that President Vance will be going to Europe this weekend to sign a deal. Number 53.
31: Took him out at night. And that with the strait will officially open as soon as we sign, which could be soon, very soon, maybe over the weekend, in Europe. I won't be able to be there, but J.D. will be there, Vice President, and some of the people. Steve Witkoff did a great job, Jared. So we'll take some questions, but right now we're here to talk about.
29: Now, about a possible peace deal. I want to read you something, some excerpt from a very long piece written by a man named Khalid Abul Tamaya, an Arab Muslim, veteran journalist, TV producer, been covering Palestinian affairs since 1985. Wrote a long article, I want to get you some excerpts, called The Ongoing Charade of Hamas Disarmament. He talks about Iran as well. Said Hamas is not agreeing to disarm. It is bargaining. The brush-off alone should convince Washington that the current strategy of negotiating with Hamas, as with Iran, is failing. The idea that Hamas would voluntarily surrender the means that allowed it to dominate the Gaza Strip, intimidate Palestinians, wage jihad against Israel, the idea that they would voluntarily surrender the means to do that is detached from reality. Hamas, and you can say the same thing about Iran, did not spend decades building a military infrastructure, digging tunnels, stockpiling rockets, and indoctrinating generations of Palestinians only to hand over its weapons because mediators asked politely. Any agreement that allows Hamas to survive politically while retaining influence over the Gaza Strip is only postponing the next war. Again, you can say the same thing as far as I'm concerned about Iran. That Qatar and Turkey, he writes, are serving as mediators just adds another layer of lunacy to the process. Both countries have long been among Hamas's most important political and financial supporters. Expecting Qatar and Turkey to pressure Hamas into disarming is asking sponsors to dismantle the very organization they have spent years supporting. Hamas sees endless negotiations. Hezbollah, Iran's Lebanese proxy, sees repeated efforts to preserve ceasefires. Iran sees a U.S. administration eager to avoid significant escalation at any cost. Instead of complying with American demands, Hamas, Hezbollah, and Iran are setting conditions and leading the Trump administration around by the nose. Again, the writer here is an Arab Muslim, been covering Palestinian affairs since 1985. He studied at Hebrew University, began his career as a translator and reporter for a Palestinian newspaper in Jerusalem. He continues, "For the past few years, every ceasefire has allowed Hamas to regroup. Every negotiation has given it time. Every diplomatic initiative has enabled it to re-entrench itself. This is not a sign of diplomatic progress. It is evidence of a diplomatic failure. At some point, the Trump administration might confront a simple reality. Terrorist organizations do not voluntarily negotiate themselves out of existence." Let me repeat that. At some point, the Trump administration might confront a simple reality. Terrorist organizations do not voluntarily negotiate themselves out of existence. He continues, "For both Hamas and Iran, survival means remaining armed so that they can continue pursuing their ultimate goal, the elimination of Israel, and for Iran, eventually Europe and the United States. Until this reality is acknowledged, the world will continue to witness the same futile spectacle. Mediators begging a terrorist organization to surrender weapons it never intends to give up." Nearly 3 years after the October 7, 2023 Hamas-led massacre in Israel, and more than 6 months After Trump announced his ceasefire initiative for the Gaza Strip, one reality remains painfully clear. Hamas is still armed, still in control of large parts of the Gaza Strip, and still openly refusing to surrender its weapons. That Hamas is still negotiating the issue of disarmament nearly 3 years after October 7 is in itself a damning indictment of the international approach toward the terror group. If there is any doubt about Hamas's intentions, the latest rounds of talks should put that to rest. Hamas is not agreeing to disarm. It is simply bargaining. The message Hamas is sending remains as defiant as ever. Hamas does not take Trump's plan seriously. The same thing can be said of Iran. Hamas is not behaving like a defeated terrorist group responsible for the largest massacre of Jews since the Holocaust. Instead, it is behaving like a victorious army dictating the terms. The fundamental problem with the approach is it treats Hamas, and I would add Iran, as a legitimate political actor rather than what it really is, an Islamist terror group committed to the destruction of Israel and the broader jihadist project championed by Iran. Negotiating with Hamas over whether it should surrender its weapons is like negotiating with a bank robber over whether he should keep his gun. 888-971-7243. I am Larry Elder. Do not leave town.

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0: the stock market up 900 points, and the price for a barrel of oil down around 6%. Here is why Iran believes they can hold out. Here is Jamie Raskin, stage 4 Trump hater, number 42.
1: Is impeachment on the table for you?
2: Again, everything's on the table. Nothing is off the table. You know, we have a number of different mechanisms for checking the corruption and lawlessness that have overtaken our country. Nobody on our side is afraid of impeachment. It is not a taboo, but we also know it's not a panacea, and it is a fetish for nobody. It is one more tool in the toolkit, and we will use it if we need to use it.
0: One more tool in the toolkit, and we'll use it if we need to use it. And Iran's watching this. They're reading the New York Times. They're watching CNN. They're watching BS Now. They're monitoring the feeds that people are getting on their smartphones, whether it's Microsoft or Apple or Google or Yahoo or TikTok or YouTube. They're watching all this stuff. They see the polls. They see how unpopular the war is. They see how the media are not articulating exactly why we have the war, how close Iran was to getting a nuclear bomb, and what Iran's intentions would be if they in fact got one. And people are concerned about gas prices, understandably, cost of living, understandably, the security of their jobs, understandably. But Iran, Hamas, they all know this. And they think that we're idiots. And why wouldn't they? We went into Iraq. We left. Went into Afghanistan. We left. They watched Obama negotiate this ridiculous deal that they still brag about, a deal that gave them a pathway to getting a nuclear bomb. It wasn't what Trump wants, which is a renunciation of getting a nuclear bomb forever. It gave them a pathway to get one. After a certain number of years, I could go back to enriching uranium. And of course, as we talked about before, it did not allow for what are called no-knock inspections. You had to give them heads up, give them plenty of time to move stuff around. It had nothing to do with their intercontinental ballistic missiles program, and nothing to do with their support of terror proxies. It was ridiculous. And of course, they were cheating. They weren't abiding by it anyway. And they know this. And they're looking at President Trump and the fear that the Democrats will retake control of the House and the Senate, looking at the attempt to claim that he violated the so-called War Powers Act, which basically no president has ever said was legal. I think Obama said he complied with it, but I'm not even sure even he said it was legal. So they're watching all of this. That's their biggest card. It isn't the Strait of Hormuz. It's the Democrats in Congress and half this country. 888-971-SAG. What about those unaccompanied children? Don't go away. Please, please tell me now.
3: With SRN News, I'm Keith Peters in Washington. President Trump said Thursday he's called off new military strikes on Iran hours after threatening to escalate the war. Mr. Trump had threatened major strikes on Iran and to seize control of its oil and gas industries as escalating attacks between the countries pushed the Middle East closer to full-scale war. The threats to seize Iran's Karg Island oil terminal came after the U.S. and Iran traded strikes for a second straight day. President Trump's UFC fight on the White House South Lawn requires a monumental effort from more than seven federal agencies, hundreds of staff working on site daily, and about $60 million. On Wall Street, the Dow by 929 points, the NASDAQ rose 640. This is SRN News.
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1: 888-971-SAGE, 888-971-7243. I am Larry Elder. We are Salem News Channel. Whoopi Goldberg tees off on Trump for spending money on the reflecting pool in Washington, D.C., and on the ballroom and on a monument. She said, our wallets are not unlimited. Don't you love it when Democrats express concern about spending? Hakeem Jeffries says the idea that homeless in L.A. are being paid to vote is a right-wing conspiracy. Except a bunch of homeless people are on video saying, that's exactly what you guys have been doing. We're going to be talking about that coming up. Ted Cruz confronts Hawaii Senator Mazie Hirono when she says, we used to have poll taxes in this country. Ted Cruz said, what do you mean, we? All of this and more, 888-971-SAGE. James is in Simi Valley. James, you're on the Larry Elder Show. Thank you so much for calling.
2: Hi, Larry. I so much appreciate you. And you're talking about all the unaccompanied children that came under the Biden administration. And I don't know if we can tie Javier Becerra into this. I know he has some involvement. And it's, I think it's really important to dig into that and highlight it as he's running for a governor. And I'd love for you to exploit that.
1: I think you're absolutely right. He was under HHS. It happened under him, Health and Human Services. And the Biden administration claimed that they'd hooked all these people up with sponsors. Many of the sponsors had no background check whatsoever. A lot of them were criminals. And you're right. Javier Becerra's fingerprints are all over that. We're going to be talking about that later on. Thank you very much for that. I appreciate it. Andrea is in San Diego, California. Andrea, you're on the Larry Elder Show.
3: Hi, Larry. How are you?
1: I'm well. How are you?
3: Good. I just like the last person that just commented. I was a court-appointed social advocate for the court system and volunteered for foster children. So I'm just wondering how many of these unaccompanied children that came to the system actually went to the court system, had to deal with social advocates that never got sponsored.
1: Yeah, that's an excellent question. I don't know the answer to that. All I know is that the Biden administration didn't care. How do you allow in a minimum of 10 million people in the country? How do you do that? Why do you do that? Very simple. It affects the census, which gives the Democrats more representation in Congress. And the idea is that eventually there'll be so much pressure on Republicans that they will give them what they want, which is, quote, comprehensive immigration reform, close quote, which is a, quote unquote, pathway to citizenship, which will fundamentally alter the electorate, because the Democrats have not won the white vote since 1964. They win by convincing people of color that they're victims and by importing more people from third world countries who will be grateful. They're going to be on social services, and we'll pull that lever for the Democratic Party. That's how diabolical this is. That's how disgusting this is. 888-971-SAGE. Do not leave town.
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9: News this hour from Town Hall. I'm Keith Peters in Washington. President
6: Trump has called off new military strikes on Iran hours after threatening to escalate the war. Mr. Trump said at the Oval Office on Thursday that a deal to end the war is close.
9: We have a signing soon, and the documents are in pretty final shape. So we'll see. We'll see. Very good. Should be done. That should be done pretty quickly. They want it every bit as much as everybody else wants.
6: A spokesperson for Iran's foreign ministry said in a live phone call on state television that mediators were active and nothing had been finalized to end the conflict that began February 28th when the U.S. and Israel jointly attacked Iran. President Donald Trump plans to nominate U.S. Attorney Jay Clayton to be his new National Intelligence Director. Correspondent Bernie Bennett has details.
10: President Donald Trump nominates Jay Clayton, the U.S. Attorney for the Southern District of New York and a former Securities and Exchange Commission Chairman, as Director of National Intelligence. President Trump announced the nomination on social media on Thursday amid pressure from Congress to name a permanent replacement for Tulsi Gabbard, who resigned last month. Mr. Trump faced intense pushback over his decision to name Bill Pulte, head of the Federal Housing Finance Agency, as acting director. The job oversees the coordination of 18 intelligence agencies. Bernie Bennett in Washington.
6: A Minnesota man who assassinated the top Democrat in the Minnesota House and her husband has pleaded guilty so that federal prosecutors would not seek the death penalty. Vance Bolter fatally shot Minnesota House Speaker Melissa Hortman and her husband Mark Hortman. He is also charged in the non-fatal shootings of State Senator John Hoffman and his wife Yvette Hoffman. More details at townhall.com.
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24: Larry Elder here, the sage from South Central, the Prince of Pico Union, the Czar of Common Sense, the Great Eldersky, Don Lorenzo. Welcome to the program.

0: Do you have a homeless problem near where you live? Yes, we do. Not too far away. It's ridiculous. What do you think about the cost of living? They both said they had kids who couldn't live in Los Angeles because they couldn't afford to buy a home. Have you had a problem with crime? Oh, yes. Talked about somebody that they knew had been mugged. Do you have friends who have left California for a bunch of reasons, probably most notably cost of living? Oh, yeah. Especially during COVID, we had a lot of friends who left. I said, so here we are completing each other's sentences, but you didn't vote for me. Have you had a real conversation with a Republican in your life? They looked at each other, which said everything. And they admitted they had not. And then one of them said, what are you drinking? I said, double vodka, splash of cran and orange juice. Other one said, what are you eating? I said, well, I was going to order a steak, but if you're going to pay for it, I'll have lobster. So they bought my drinks. They bought my meal. We had a wonderful time. But I could tell they had a stereotype of how Republicans are. Don't ask me where it came from. Hollywood, academia, media, big tech, the usual suspects. And when they saw a human being and had to respond to it, all of a sudden they had a different attitude. So this is a challenge that Steve Hilton has. Now, much of California is rational. The middle of the state is rational. Northern California is rational. It's the coastal elite places, L.A., San Francisco, San Jose, San Diego. But you'd be surprised to travel up north in California and find signs that say this is Trump country. But only 25% of California is registered Republican, which is better than Los Angeles, but still 25%. Half are registered as Democrats. The rest of them are declined estate. And in California, declined estate means I'm embarrassed to say I'm a Democrat, but I really am one. So this is going to be his challenge. Cost of living outrageous, cost of gas outrageous, electricity outrageous, schools bad, homeless bad, gap between the rich and the poor, huge poverty rate, misspending, budget is a crime scene. But Republican is a four-letter word out here. I'm Larry Elder.
1: With SRN News, I'm Keith Peters in Washington. President Trump has called off new military strikes on Iran hours after threatening to escalate the war. Mr. Trump said at the Oval Office on Thursday that a deal to end the war is close.
2: We have a signing soon, and the documents are in pretty final shape. So we'll see. We'll see. Very good. Should be done. That should be done pretty quickly. They want it every bit as much as everybody else wants.
1: A spokesperson for Iran's foreign ministry said in a live phone call on state television that mediators were active and nothing had been finalized to end the conflict that began February 28th when the U.S. and Israel jointly attacked Iran. On Wall Street, the Dow by 929 points. This is SRN News.
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5: Oversold stocks in broadly higher today. Averages up 1.75% to 2.5% for NASDAQ. President Trump holds out hope for some credible epic hope. Maybe this time it'll work. So short covering and bargain hunting today. Producer prices up 1.1% in May, but at the core, ex oil, only 0.4. So that's obviously the problem. And oil prices down 3.75 today, 85.02. 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And Supermicro up 9%, to Holland with the answer on Wall Street.

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1: 888-971-SAGE, 888-971-7243. I am Larry Elder. We are Salem News Channel. President Trump has just announced that the supreme leader in Iran has agreed no nukes. Whoopi Goldberg trashes President Trump for spending too much. Don't you love it when Democrats are concerned about spending? Ted Cruz confronts Hawaii Senator Macy Hirono, who says, "We used to have poll taxes." He said, "What do you mean we, pale face?" All of this and more. Hakeem Jeffries says the accusation that homeless people are being paid to register to vote is right-wing conspiracy stuff peddled on the internet. Number 55.
2: Do you want to speak with us real quick?
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3: Fun.
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3: Mm-hmm.
4: Now the center of concerning questions about signature gathering and voter registration.
3: They're just trying to collect signatures, get paid, and so in return, we'll offer you a few bucks, and there you go, on your merry way.
4: Some say they've never seen it.
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7: It's happening. For sure it's happening.
4: Others say it happens all the time. How often do you see these signature signer people?
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4: People on Skid Row with clipboards accused of offering money or cigarettes in exchange for signing documents.
9: They will pay you to fill out a petition.
10: Cigarettes, here you go. Money, here you go.
4: What kind of stuff do they want you to sign?
3: Just those are like petitions and stuff like that?
10: It's like promises like housing or, oh, this is for like a new governor or something like that.
4: What address do people put on there?
3: Most people use that just right there.
4: Do they also try to get you registered to vote?
9: They can, but that's not bad. That's not a bad thing. But yeah, they have a way to register you to vote.
4: Earlier this week, Brenda Armstrong pleaded guilty in federal court to paying another person to register to vote, which is illegal. According to her plea agreement, Armstrong spent nearly two decades working as a paid petition circulator, oftentimes on Skid Row.
9: It's the biggest group of mass people, you know, gathered in one place, but also you have the most people who won't do nothing without a dollar because they're half of them on drugs, you know what I'm saying?
4: Outside L.A. City Hall, only about a mile away, some people say that they see these signature collectors here as well.
3: It's that you sign, you know, like you're voting.
11: You gotta sign as this.
4: So they give you the name to sign?
11: Everything.
4: So you're not even giving your own name? According to the California Post, voting records show 1,160 people with a voter registration address here, the Midnight Mission on Skid Row. We asked the LA County Registrar how this could be possible when the shelter has just 120 beds. They say individuals experiencing homelessness may register by identifying a location where they regularly stay.
10: They have us like a name already set for us and they just want the little signature.
4: So they give you names to sign?
10: Some, mm-hmm. Yeah, a lot of them do.
4: Federal prosecutors say their investigation continues as questions grow behind some of those signatures.
3: I think that is stupid because most people here on Skid Row have nothing that they can actually use.
4: Tonight it's unclear who's getting these signatures and for what. A whole lot of questions
1: remain.
4: Hey,
1: nothing more than a right-wing conspiracy on the internet. I'm Larry Elder.
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15: We got breaking news of the war in Iran. President Trump threatens to take Karg Island.
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15: Welcome to Seculo. It is June 11th. Welcome to the show. Will Haynes in studio. We're going to have Mike Pompeo joining us a little bit later. We do have some breaking news items. One of them is about the war in Iran. As President Trump this morning said that they are not opposed to and are considering all the options, including the seizure of Karg Island, which is a major, obviously, area for the oil industry in Iran. We're going to talk about that. But I also did want to let you know we are live right now as there is a breaking news item. The Pentagon is currently on lockdown. We don't have a lot of information right now other than that there is a hazmat crew on site. There is potentially some sort of sensor that went off due to a substance that was found in the air. That there may be some sort of issues. I don't want to bring up any, big, conspiracy theories or even theories at this point. We're just going to let you know that we are covering this.
16: Well, and here's exactly what is known at this time. If you're watching us live, they have sensors that monitor the air quality within the Pentagon. One of those sensors or more picked up what they call a scent of a biohazard. They took precautions immediately, evacuated certain areas, put the Pentagon on lockdown in certain sectors, and have issued a shelter in place order for the Pentagon, as well as called in hazmat crews. They expect this lockdown to last several hours, according to what is being reported, as well as there is something being tested, a substance. So whether or not this substance actually is a biohazard or not, they will find out. But it doesn't appear it wasn't just a malfunction. There is something to be tested.
15: Yeah, and hopefully this is just